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8: Let's just settle down a little bit. And I do appreciate what Joey McGuire said. He's very good at, you know, and this is what we talk about in Sports Talk Radio. He made a statement. He gave evidence behind his statement and his argument. He actually made the counterpoint because he said, I know a lot of people are going to be talking about the fact that the last time we played, they beat us 57-7. And, of course, they did play some of their twos and threes. Now, Joey did also mention that in his first game against Texas, he played them twice before they left the Big 12. Texas Tech won that game in overtime. That game was in Lubbock. I mentioned the following year's game where they got destroyed in Austin. And one of the things that Steve Sarkisian in Texas has done a really wonderful job at doing is create this image that they ran through the Big 12 like a hot knife through butter. That did not happen. That did not happen. Not only is Texas at times overrated, but they also kind of overrate their history. And you can't deny it when you go all the way back to Darrell K. Royal, and you go back to Earl Campbell, and you go back to title after title after title and all a long time ago. It's a tough comparison, but in the NBA playoffs on a night like tonight where we're talking about the Knicks and we're getting ready to watch the Spurs and the Thunder, it kind of reminds me of the Knicks a little bit. It's like, hey, it's been a minute. We understand that you're one of the empires in college football. And look, again, having called a lot of Texas games, there is a mystique and an aura that comes with Texas, whether it's, for me, I've called Texas basketball, I've called Texas softball, and even that has.

0: My name is Luis Fonsi. A lot of people don't know enough about Alzheimer's and dementia. 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Don't be afraid to put it out in the open, because it will be better for them and for their loved ones.
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1: 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Spurs. Wemby versus SGA. One more time. 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
9: In December 2020, I was the first doctor in the U.S. to receive a COVID-19 vaccine. I'm Dr. Eve DeRosa, Chairman of Emergency Medicine at Lenox Hill Hospital. COVID-19 has taken a heavy toll on the Black community. To be able to tell them with authority that I felt safe enough to be the first and that I did my research and, hey, look, I'm like you, I understand you, I think made a big difference. The vaccines are lifesavers, but their protection can decline with time, and that's why booster shots are so important. Boosters increase the level of immune response in people who are vaccinated. With Omicron, vaccine effectiveness against hospitalization was 91% after a booster. Everyone age 5 and up should be vaccinated, and everyone age 12 and up should get a booster dose. 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For more information, visit covidvaccineproject.org.

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0: give me a break with that. I mean, Vrabel's never, I mean, other than last year he got to a Super Bowl, and that's mostly because of the lucky schedule they had and injuries.
1: I don't know about all that. I think he did a tremendous coaching job. Fell flat in the Super Bowl, no question. But I think he did a tremendous job with that. Chance, we're up against a break, man. I got to let you go. I appreciate the phone call. If you're out there and you want to get involved, 310-840-4910. That's the phone number, 310-840-4910. Westwood One Sports Night. Pete Souza with you filling in for Mr. Wicket. We'll step aside and be back. Continue the Vrabel conversation. One more point I wanted to make about that. We had to get to our phone calls, but I didn't want to make them wait. Excuse me. Westwood One Sports Night. Back after this.
2: The Super Bowl champion Seahawks, MVP Matthew Stafford's Rams, and Mike Vrabel's Patriots are all back on the field for OTAs. Football news is happening now, and no one covers it like your home of the NFL and Super Bowl 61. 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
10: Here's your Total Security of Southern Minnesota weather forecast. I'm meteorologist Megan Mulford. Cloudy skies expected tonight with lows around 57. Southeast winds 10 to 15 miles an hour. Slight chance of thunderstorms. Tomorrow, daytime highs approaching 78. Cloudy skies with a few peaks of sun. Thunderstorms likely. Tomorrow night, lows level off around 57. Mainly cloudy skies expected. From the Weatherology Weather Center, I'm meteorologist Megan Mulford. Currently, it's 77 degrees.
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Sometimes, though, you can feel the pressure to perform night after night. It can get stressful. Thankfully, I know my bandmates will look out for me, and I'll look out for them. When you see a friend feeling the effects of stress, let them know you're there for them. Sometimes that's all they need. This message is brought to you by the U.S. Air Force.

0: agree on the economic issues, but Walz is seen as more progressive, and he's made his opposition to Senate Minority Leader Chuck Schumer a central part of his campaign. Both candidates, though, support raising the minimum wage, increasing taxes on the wealthiest Americans, and they both oppose Trump's tariffs. The presumptive GOP nominee, Congresswoman Ashley Hinton, has President Trump's endorsement, and when it comes to those economic issues, she voted for last year's tax cut, and she supports the president's tariffs.
1: And Iowa will also be voting for a new governor in the fall. Well, ahead of next week's mayoral primaries in Los Angeles, candidates are making a final push for those votes. Fox's Matt Finn.
2: Mayor Bass has events scheduled all across the city here this weekend. We were at one, a rally at an SEIU union building, a fairly energetic crowd and large turnout for Mayor Bass, which also featured California Attorney General Rob Bonta. Spencer Pratt, coming off a national media tour in New York City, where he told Fox News that he's a registered Republican, but is getting most of his support from Democrats, not MAGA, and that he does not care about celebrity endorsements because moms and animal lovers will elect him. The energy and anticipation for the mayor's race has really been exploding here in Los Angeles. People in places like Beverly Hills and Santa Monica have been opening up their ballots only to find out they cannot vote in the mayor's race because they are not considered within the actual city of Los Angeles.
1: That primary is scheduled for Tuesday. I'm Angelo Bavaro, and this is Fox News.
3: Here's your total security of Southern Minnesota weather forecast. I'm meteorologist Megan Mulford. Cloudy skies expected tonight with lows around 57. Southeast winds 10 to 15 miles an hour. Slight chance of thunderstorms. Tomorrow, daytime highs approaching 78. Cloudy skies with a few peaks of sun. Thunderstorms likely. Tomorrow night, lows level off around 57. Mainly cloudy skies expected. From the Weatherology Weather Center, I'm meteorologist Megan Mulford. Currently, it's 77 degrees.
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7: I'm Greg Bell, and we open at Madison High School. And then the comedy continues as we visit Pine Ridge, Arkansas for Lum and Abner. In 1937, Eve Arden had nice roles in a couple motion pictures, Oh Doctor and Stage Door. Then in 1939, she was wonderful playing an acrobat working opposite Groucho in the Marx Brothers comedy At the Circus. About a decade later, her radio career hit full stride with the launch of Armist Rooks. It would famously also air on television. Let's head back now to April 14th of 1949.
8: Our Miss Brooks, starring Eve Arden. Teachers, the first few school days after the Easter week vacation posed a problem in readjustment to routine.
9: In fact, last Friday, after my final class, I just smiled, bowed to the students, and went quietly out of my mind. But I'm a little ahead of my story. It all started when the undergraduate body declared last week to be Let's Dress Up Week. Contained in this malevolent Mardi Gras were such jolly daily fiestas as Clashing Colors Day, in which anyone caught wearing an outfit that matched was severely punished by his or her fellow students, and Dye One Leg of Your Trousers Blue Day, which is self-explanatory. By Thursday, which was Girls Wear Slacks and Boys Wear One Shoe Only Day, Mr. Conklin, our beloved principal, was fit to be tied. At a general assembly that afternoon, he sternly demanded that all these shenanigans cease. Accordingly, I had my landlady, Mrs. Davis, wake me a little earlier than usual on Friday morning.
10: But I still don't understand.

0: understand why you had me get you up at this unearthly hour, Connie. Why, it's only 7:15, and you're all finished with your shower and everything.
1: Oh, not everything, Mrs. Davis. I've still got to find a pair of stockings that haven't got a run in them. Let's see if there's a pair hiding in this drawer. You see, Mrs. Davis, Mr. Conklin's in a rampage over the way the kids at school are dressing. He says it's up to us teachers to put a stop to it.
0: How about these stockings, Connie? They have no runs in them.
1: Let's see. Say, they are in good shape at that. Too bad they're gloves.
0: Gloves? Gloves?
1: Isn't it a shame? And me without a thumb on either foot?
0: I never saw anyone get so many torn stockings as you do. How do you do it, Connie?
1: I have help, Mrs. Davis. That desk of mine at school has an insatiable appetite for nylon. I begged Mr. Conklin to requisition a new desk, but he says the school has more vital needs than the new desk for my room.
0: Like what, for instance?
1: Like a new desk for his room. Oh, here's a pair of stockings I can wear. The runs are all in the back.
0: Good. Now I'll make you some breakfast and... Oh, that reminds me. I forgot to tell you something while you were in the bathroom, Connie.
1: What's that, Mrs. Davis?
0: Oh, it's terrible how absent-minded I'm becoming. Why, I'm getting to be as bad as my sister Angela. She can't remember a thing, poor dear.
1: I know, Mrs. Davis, but what was it you forgot to tell me?
0: It was about a phone call, Connie. I guess these little lapses of memory just run in my family, although Mother wasn't so bad.
1: I'm glad. Now, about this phone call, Mrs. Davis.
0: What phone call?
1: The one I received while I was in the bathroom.
0: What a strange place to receive a phone call.
1: I didn't receive it, Mrs. Davis.
0: Oh, that's too bad. Well, I'll start breakfast now. Oh, Connie.
1: Yes, Mrs. Davis?
0: Walter Denton phoned while you were in the bathroom. He said he's going to be unavoidably detained, but he's sending Stretch Snodgrass to drive you to school.
1: Stretch Snodgrass?
0: Yes. Why?
1: I didn't know he could drive. He's a wonderful athlete, of course, but driving a car requires a certain amount of brain power. In some states, that is.
0: He isn't a very bright student, I know, but Stretch is a nice boy, Connie. He really looks up to Walter Denton, doesn't he?
1: Scholastically, that shouldn't cause him any eye strain. Oh, stay there, Mrs. Davis. I'll answer it. Well, it's Harriet Conklin. Come in, Harriet.
2: Thanks, Miss Brooks. I'll just take a minute to tell you what I want. It's that black dress with the green trim you had to wear on Easter Sunday when you splattered eggs on your new Easter dress. The one you said you were so sick of, remember?
1: How could I forget? But what do you want with it, Harriet?
2: Well, I need it for domestic science class. We've got to remodel something, and I wondered if you'd mind my borrowing it.
1: I guess it's okay, Harriet. It's right here in this chair in the hall.
2: Well, that's convenient. What's it doing there?
1: I was going to send it to a cleaning establishment I know that loses things pretty regularly. Here, take it.
2: Oh, thanks a lot, Miss Brooks. Believe me, the next time you see it, you won't recognize it.
1: If that's a promise, you're welcome, Harriet.
2: Bye.
1: Goodbye. Now, that's funny. She was wearing slacks, and her father is distinctly anti-girls wearing slacks to school.
0: Are you talking to me, Connie?
1: Why not? I just wondered why Harriet Conklin's wearing slacks today. Coming. That must be Stretch.
3: Greetings, Miss Brooks. I have a robe.
0: Is it Stretch?
1: It ain't Laurence Olivier. Come in, Stretch.
3: Thanks, Miss Brooks. Walter's
1: unavoidably detained. You're going to drive me to school.
3: That's right, Miss Brooks.
1: Stretch, before we do anything else, I'd like to know why you're wearing that yellow and green bandana wrapped around your forehead. You know how Mr. Conklin feels about these crazy costumes.
3: This isn't any costume, Miss Brooks. It's just to cover up a bad cut on my head. I don't want the other guys to see the bandage on it, or they'll think I'm a sissy if that's why I didn't win.
1: Didn't win what?
3: The hamburger-eating contest we had yesterday after school. That's how come I got a cut head.
1: Let's take it nice and slowly. You say you got a cut head in a hamburger-eating contest?
3: That's right. I ate 19 of them.
1: I ate 19 of them.
3: Gosh. You wasn't even in the contest.
1: I mean, you ate 19 of them. I guess winning that contest was pretty important to you. Hmm?
3: Oh, I didn't win. I came in fifth.
1: Congratulations. But about the cut on your...
3: Well, like I said, I was just getting ready to eat my 20th hamburger when I began to see little circles in front of my eyes.
1: Probably onion rings.
3: Then everything got kind of dark, and I slowly toppled off my stool onto my head. And you know something? Those other guys in the contest...

0: just kept right on eating hamburgers. If it hadn't been for that, I'd have won first prize, sure.
1: Just for the record, Stretch, what was the first prize?
0: A banana split.
1: That did it. I won't be eating any breakfast today, Mrs. Davis. Let's go, Stretch. And so, class, we have time for just about one more question, which is, how would you describe, as tersely as possible, the finish of Shakespeare's King Lear? Why, Stretch, your hand is up. What's your answer?
0: What does tersely mean?
1: Well, that's a good answer. Tersely means briefly, Stretch. Now, how did King Lear finish?
0: He flipped his lid, didn't he?
1: What?
0: Blew his cork. You know, snapped his cap. So the fellas with the net came for him.
1: You know, they'll be here for me soon. If you're trying to say that King Lear was driven mad, Stretch, by the miserable treatment of his daughters, by... Saved by the bell. See you tomorrow, kids. Oh, Stretch, you wait here a minute.
0: Yes, ma'am.
1: Do you know where Walter Denton is? This is the first time he's missed my English class in months.
0: He said something about being late today, Miss Brooks, on account of getting up some kind of protest stunt, he said.
1: Protest stunt? Come in.
2: Pardon me, Miss Brooks, but am I terribly late?
1: No, Walter, you're a little early for the next class.
2: I'm sorry, Miss Brooks, but this is vital. Hiya, Stretch.
0: Hi, Walter. Think up something good?
2: A knockout. Miss Brooks, as editor of the Madison Monitor, I cannot but deplore the disciplinary action taken by Mr. Conklin in forbidding the girls at this school to wear slacks, including his own daughter.
1: Well, they would be awfully crowded that way. But what's the protest, Walter? You going to wear that yellow slicker all day?
2: Oh, no, ma'am. I'm going to take it off right now. There.
0: Walter, you got a dress on.
1: My dress? Walter, what in the world is...
2: It's my protest gesture, Miss Brooks. As editor of the Madison Monitor, I am not only a firm believer in freedom of the press, but in freedom of dress. Hence, I refuse to wear any apparel that is taboo for the distaff side of Madison.
0: Listen to that guy talk.
1: Walter, you know this won't work. Mr. Conklin's upset enough as it is without your...
2: I'm sorry, Miss Brooks. This thing is bigger than Mr. Conklin. It's... Let me look out the window a minute while I collect my thoughts. That's what Daniel Webster always did before he made a speech. As I look out upon the hallowed grounds of our beloved school, I can't help thinking of the principles upon which it was founded.
1: Well, you sound like Daniel Webster, all right, but you look like Betsy Ross. Better take off that dress, Walter, or Mr. Conklin...
3: Good morning, Miss Brooks.
1: Mr. Conklin.
3: I was just passing by and wondered if you'd done anything about these outfits. Snodgrass.
0: Yes, Mr. Conklin?
3: What's the meaning of that outlandish turban?
0: It's just to cover up a cut, Mr. Conklin. I tied it too tight, but I'll take it off as soon as I can get the knots out.
3: I'll see that you do. And I... Ah, who's this over by the window? Now, there's a little girl who knows how to dress for school. Simple black frock with nice green braid trim. What's your name, dear? Come. I won't bite. Now turn around. There. Now what's your name?
2: Walter Denton.
3: I see. Well, that's a lovely dress you have on, Walter. I wish some of a... That's a lovely dress you have on, Walter!
1: Well, that's one thing about Walter. He looks good in anything he wears.
3: Quiet! Denton, what is the meaning of this disgraceful exhibition?
2: It's a protest, sir, against your refusing to let the girls wear slacks. In my opinion...
3: I am not interested in your opinion, Denton. Where did you get that dress?
2: This? Oh, this belongs to Miss Brooks.
3: Miss Brooks?
1: Thanks, Walter. For a minute, I thought I wasn't going to get any billing.
2: But Miss Brooks didn't lend it to me, Mr. Conklin. She'd given it to your daughter, Harriet, for her sewing class. But when I told Harriet about my protest plan, she gave it to me gladly.
3: I can't believe it. My own flesh and blood mixed up in a nefarious scheme like this.
0: I don't see what difference it makes what you wear, as long as you keep learning stuff.
3: Indeed. Miss Brooks, I believe that 70% is the passing mark in examination?
1: That's right, Mr. Conklin.
3: Tell me, what mark did Denton receive on his English midterm exams?
1: 45.
0: Boy, 45. What a brain.
3: And you, Snodgrass, what was your mark on the midterms?
0: Well, right before I got to the last question, I broke my pencil.

0: What was your mark, Snodgrass?
1: 9.
0: Nine.
2: See, Mr. Conklin, what difference does it make what you wear as long as you keep learning stuff?
3: We'll be back with Eve Arden, starring in Our Miss Brooks, right after this short break.
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2: Well, Mr. Conklin finally suspended sentence on Walter and Stretch, but not until he had carved 6 or 7 new notches in his blood pressure. By lunch, I was so dizzy from having been on the ball all morning that after the bell rang, I just sat at my desk with my head in my hands.
18: Excuse me, Miss Brooks.
2: What? Oh, it's Mr. Boynton. I didn't hear you coming, which is very unusual for me.
18: Your door was ajar, so I thought I'd drop in for a minute.
2: Well, do, Mr. Boynton. Come on in.
18: I am in.
2: Oh, you can come in further than that. You won't be tagged out if you take both feet off the threshold.
18: I just wanted to ask you to lunch, Miss Brooks. The cafeteria has meatballs today.
2: You're just incurably romantic, aren't you? I'll be glad to come. That is, if Mr. Conklin isn't up there on an inspection tour.
18: Inspection tour? What do you mean, Miss Brooks?
2: If they know what's good for them, the lamb chops will be wearing trousers instead of those little paper panties. He's really on a clothes kick, Mr. Boynton.
18: Well, you needn't worry about Mr. Conklin anymore today, Miss Brooks. I just saw him a minute ago, and he told me he was going over to the Board of Education to see Mr. Stone.
2: Mr. Stone, the president of the board? Maybe Mr. Conklin's been called up on the carpet. No, the Board of Education hasn't got a carpet. Just nice cement floors and an early American whipping post for naughty teachers.
18: I don't know what this is all about, Miss Brooks, but I'm sure you'll feel a lot better after you've had something to eat.
2: I guess so, Mr. Boynton.
19: Excuse us, Miss Brooks. Oh, hiya, Mr. Boynton.
18: Oh, hello, Walter. Stretch.
20: Hi, Mr. Boynton.
2: What can I do for you two that hasn't gotten me into enough trouble already?
19: I just wanted to explain about the dress I borrowed from Harriet that belonged to you. In taking it off, my massive shoulders kind of shredded it. See?
2: Oh, great. Well, it's no good to me now. Just hang it neatly in the nearest wastebasket.
20: We thought maybe you'd want to go to lunch.

0: fabulous, Miss Brooks. Today is Meatball Day.
1: Don't tell me you're going to dress up like meatballs now.
2: No, Miss Brooks, we're just going to eat. You want to come?
1: Oh, thanks just the same, Walter, but I promised to have lunch with Mr. Boynton. I'll just close up this desk and we're off for lunch. That's what I say. Just mail me a meatball special delivery.
3: Is it a bad rip, Miss Brooks?
1: Oh, no. Very good. All the way. Any suggestions?
3: Well, this is terribly embarrassing. I'd better go get you a sandwich until you can get your skirt repaired.
1: Please bring a sandwich with plenty of lettuce.
3: Lettuce?
1: Yes, I may have to wear some. Walter, you try and find Harriet. She may be able to loan me something to wear.
2: Okay, Miss Brooks. Stretch, you stay here and keep Miss Brooks company. Like it back.
0: All right, Walter. Well, here we are. What do you want to do, Miss Brooks?
1: Well, we can't dance, Stretch. But let's try to think. That is, let's let me try to think.
0: I got an idea, Miss Brooks.
1: Not so loud, it'll get away.
0: Harriet Conklin always leaves her gym bloomers in your coat room when she's not taking phys ed, doesn't she?
1: Why, yes, I believe she does.
0: Then if you changed into them, I could take your skirt up to the domestic science room and have it sewn up by the time lunch period is over.
1: Stretch, I've been underestimating you grossly. I can't for the life of me see how you didn't get a mark of at least 12 on the midterms. Well, how do I look in Harriet's gym bloomers? That's how I thought I'd look. Up real close to the desk like this, and nobody will know the difference.
0: Well, I'll take the skirt over to the...
4: So, we meet again.
1: Oh, hello, Mr. Conklin.
4: This is an informal call, Miss Brooks. You needn't bother rising.
1: Don't worry, I won't. I mean, how is everything, Mr. Conklin?
4: I just wanted to tell you... Snodgrass, what are you doing with that skirt over your arm?
0: Skirt?
4: Now, see here, young man. I've had about enough protest gestures for one day. Hand it over.
1: Oh, but Mr. Conklin, it doesn't belong to him.
4: Then to whom does it belong?
1: It belongs to him, all right. He looks lovely in it.
4: This has been a very confusing day for me, but I'm trying to control myself. Hand over the skirt, boy. Or better yet, take it to my office and wait for me. I want to talk to you about that bandana you failed to remove.
0: Yes, sir. Goodbye, Miss Brooks.
4: I stopped in to tell you, Miss Brooks, that I've just received a call from the president of the Board of Education canceling my appointment over there.
1: You did?
4: I did. Instead, Mr. Stone is coming here.
1: He is?
4: He is. He's going to personally inspect both the student body and the faculty.
1: The faculty?
4: The faculty. There seems to be an echo in here.
1: It must be the deep inkwells.
4: No. I cannot impress upon you too vehemently, therefore, the necessity for the ultimate in neatness and simplicity of apparel. Do I make myself clear?
1: You make yourself clear, Mr. Conklin.
4: Good.
1: Good.
4: Now cut that out! I don't like to threaten people, Miss Brooks, but you've got to toe the mark.
1: Oh, please don't bang on my desk, Mr. Conklin. You'll get a fistful of splinters.
4: Sorry. I mustn't lose control. But you've got... Oh, excuse me. I knocked your pen off the desk.
1: Oh, don't bend down. I'll get it for you, Mr. Conklin. Don't bother.
4: No bother, no bother at all. I'll just kneel down here and I'll get... Good heavens!
1: Something wrong?
4: This floor is filthy. Look at the knees of my trousers, dust and chalk marks.
1: Oh, I'm sorry, Mr. Conklin. Let me see if I can reach that pen.
4: There's an easier way, Miss Brooks. The desk is on casters. We'll just roll it out of the way.
1: But, Mr. Conklin, you...
4: Here it is. Now, Miss Brooks. What are you doing in those bloomers?
1: Well, it's like this, Mr. Conklin. On Decoration Day, the drama class is putting on a play.
4: Poppycock.
1: No, sir. Snow White and the Seven Dwarfs. And I've been asked to play the part of the prince, and dress rehearsal is right after school.
4: More poppycock.
1: Yes, sir. The truth is, I ripped my skirt on this splintery old desk and just put these on till I could get something else. My goodness, Mr. Conklin, it could happen to anyone.
4: Then why doesn't it? No, Miss Brooks, these things only happen to you. Only to you! Hear me? Only... I'm going over to my office now and wait for Mr. Stone. And you'd better get something to put on besides those black laundry bags. And so, Snodgrass, knots or no knots, Mr. Stone must not see you wearing that bizarre headdress, you understand?
0: Yes, sir. I'll cut it off with the scissors. What's the errand you want to run for me, sir?
4: Oh, I want you to run one for me. I want you to take...

0: take my trousers over to the domestic science class and tell Miss Atterbury to sponge the chalk marks off the knees and give them a neat pressing. Now, you just stand right outside the door here, and I'll drop the trousers over the transom.
1: All right, Mr. Conklin.
0: Are you directly under the transom?
1: Yes, sir.
0: Good. I'll just be a minute.
2: Hiya, Stretch.
1: Hello, Harriet. Did you find anything for Miss Brooks, Walter?
2: Not a thing that would fit her, Stretch. Gosh,
3: well, excuse me, Walter, but isn't that Mr. Stone's car pulling up in front of the school?
2: Yeah, I think it is.
1: Mr. Stone? Gee, I'd better beat it. I don't want him to catch me in this bandana. I'll come back after I cut it off. So long.
3: I don't see why all this fuss is being made over what we wear.
2: Well, that's not important right now, Harriet. I wish to heaven we could find something for Miss Brooks to wear. She's the one who
3: Walter! Well, something just landed on your head.
2: Well, what do you know? It's a pair of pants. Well, let's take them over to Miss Brooks right away.
3: But I don't understand. A pair of pants couldn't just come flying down.
2: Harriet, please. Who are we to argue with heaven?
4: Well, they're a little dusty, but they're better than the bloomers.
3: You look like an ad for trims in those slacks, Miss Brooks. Real slim. Of course, you don't fill them out all over, but...
2: Well, why don't you take a couple of geography books and put them in...
4: Never mind. I only have to wear them until I can get my torn skirt out of Mr. Conklin's office and have it fixed. Right now, though, he's still too angry.
1: Well, I cut the bandana off. Now I can... Say... What are you doing in Mr. Conklin's pants, Miss Brooks?
4: Mr. Conklin's pants?
1: Yeah. I was going to get them pressed for him, but Mr. Stone came by and
3: Walter, this is awful. You took Daddy's trousers, and now he must be marooned in his office in his shorts.
2: Gee, I'm sorry, Harriet, but I didn't know they were his.
4: Oh, well, calm down, kids. We'll get everything straightened out.
5: I beg your pardon, but is this Miss Brooks' room?
4: Mr. Stone? Well, yes, sir, I'm Miss Brooks. We've met several times. In fact, I spend my Easter vacation working at the Board of Education.
5: Miss Brooks. Do you always dress this way at school?
4: Oh, no, sir. I dress this way all the time. That is, these even aren't my trousers.
1: They're not hers, Mr. Stone. They belong to Mr. Conklin.
5: Mr. Conklin? But how does he feel about you wearing his trousers?
4: Chilly. Right now, he must be pretty annoyed, Mr. Stone.
5: Right now, you're coming across the hall to his office, Miss Brooks.
4: Oh, but Mr. Stone, Mr. Conklin doesn't expect us. Somebody ought to go on ahead.
3: I'll go, Miss Brooks.
5: You children will sit down in this room and be still. Now then, Miss Brooks, after you.
4: You certainly are. I'm coming, Mr. Stone.
5: Here's the door to his office. Now go on in.
4: I'd better knock first.
6: No, no, don't come in. Just a minute. Wait, please.
5: Don't stand there, Miss Brooks. Go on in.
4: Pardon me, Mr. Conklin, but I was forced to see
6: you right away. How dare you come bursting into my office like this? And in my trousers? Where did you? How did you? How dare you?
5: Just a moment, Osgood.
7: No, Mr. Stone.
5: You should not berate Miss Brooks for what she's wearing, Osgood. After all, you've got a badly torn skirt on, Osgood. If I were you, A badly torn skirt on Osgood? What is the meaning of this?
4: I can explain everything, Mr. Stone.
6: You can? I mean, of course you can. I know you can, Miss Brooks. Go ahead. Explain it.
4: You see, Mr. Stone, each year on Decoration Day, the drama club gives a play. This year it's called It Also Happens to You. Isn't that right, Mr. Conklin?
6: Anything. I mean, yes, yes. Yes. It also happens to me.
5: What about this play?
4: Well, faculty and students both take part, and Mr. Conklin's going to act in one of the very important scenes. A scene called Poppycock on Parade.
6: Yes, yes, that's it. It's a beautiful scene. It's a lovely scene, yes.
5: But this torn skirt. What has this torn skirt?
6: Rehearsal. There's a rehearsal right after school in full costume. I'm just getting ready.
4: That's right, Mr. Stone. Mr. Conklin plays the part of a lonely native girl on Poppycock Island. It's one of the Hawaiian group.
6: One of the smaller ones.
5: What is all this? If you're pulling my leg, Osgood, I'll...
4: Oh, I don't think Mr. Stone is convinced you're a thespian, Mr. Conklin. Perhaps you'd better do the little dance you do in the show.
6: Dance?
4: You know, where your lover leaves you all alone on the beach. I'll supply the music, Mr. Conklin. Oh, you'll love this, Mr. Stone. It's done to the theme song of the play. It also happens to you. Hoof, Mr. Conklin.

0: And now, once again, here is our Miss Brooks.
1: Well, Mr. Conklin was so grateful to me for getting him out of his embarrassing situation that he canceled all punishments and the entire matter was dropped. That night, I was sitting in the living room with Mrs. Davis when the phone rang. And of all people, it was Mr. Stone.
2: About that play the drama club is putting on, Miss Brooks. Will you be kind enough to hold a dozen seats for me? I'm bringing the entire Board of Education.
1: The entire Board of Education?
2: Yes. I want them to see Osgood Conklin do that dance in that costume. I'll be looking forward to seeing you too, Miss Brooks. Where will you be after the show?
1: Mr. Stone, if Mr. Conklin does that dance in that costume, I'll be swimming like mad for Poppycock Island.
0: Next week, tune in to another Our Miss Brooks show brought to you by Palmolive Soap, your beauty hope, and Luster Cream Shampoo for soft, glamorous, caressable hair. Our Miss Brooks, starring Eve Arden, is produced by Larry Burns, written and directed by Al Lewis, with music by Wilbur Hatch. Mr. Boynton is played by Jeff Chandler, Mr. Conklin by Gail Gordon. Others in tonight's cast were Jane Morgan, Dick Crenna, Gloria McMillan, Leonard Smith, and Earl Ross.
3: The Dress Code Protest, an episode of Our Miss Brooks from April 14th, 1949. I'm Greg Bell, and next on When Radio Was, we mosey on down to the Arkansas mountain town of Pine Ridge in order to check in on Love and Abner. 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

0: Spence, how about it? 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And that makes one-a-day brand mighty economical, too. Because it's only natural that a single tablet each day costs you far less to use than brands which require you to take three or four tablets or capsules to do the job. So remember then that a brand with that big one on the gray package is the one to buy. One-a-day brand vitamin B-complex tablets at all drugstores in packages of 12, 30, and 90 tablets. Now, let's see what's going on down in Pine Ridge. Well, Pine Ridge is still basking in the glory of being the first American town to earn the title of T-Town for 100% participation of war bond purchases. From the town's flagpole, the T-flag floats proudly, and the citizens determined to keep up the good work. As we look in on the little community today, we find Lum in the Jot'em Down Store and Library talking to Mousy Gray. Listen.
1: Yeah, Mousy, there's something I've been meaning to ask you.
2: Yes, sir?
1: While you was gone in the Army, we got up a little club here in town. The Golden Era Discussion Club.
2: Well,
1: a few of us fellas belongs to it. It's a high-class culture outfit. We discuss different junk, you know, Shakespeare and one thing or another.
2: Yes, sir, I believe you mentioned that in one of your letters to me, Lum.
1: Yeah, well, the idea is that we're trying to promote a higher type of ignorance around town.
2: Yes, sir.
1: And now that you're back in town, we thought maybe you'd like to join the club.
2: Well, I believe I'd enjoy that, Lum. I always belonged to a lot of clubs when I lived back in Iowa. Young Men's Saturday Afternoon Bicycle Group and Friendly Indians and the Epworth League and the... Oh, several clubs back there that I belonged to, Lum.
1: What was the friendly Indians?
2: Well, sure, that was just kind of a friendly club we had. We weren't really Indians, though. Then we had the Sons of the Ladies Blacksmith.
1: Was you friendly?
2: Yes, sir, we was awful friendly. In the friendly Indians, we were friendly, but in the Sons of the Ladies Blacksmith, we weren't so friendly because, well, you see, I organized a club myself, and I couldn't get any other members.
1: Couldn't find no other boys that had a mama that was a lady blacksmith.
2: No, sir, I couldn't seem to find them. I guess they just weren't the club man type, Lum.
1: Must not have been.
2: No, sir.
1: Well, you like our club. We hold meetings every Tuesday night.
2: Yes, sir.
1: Reckon you can make it tomorrow night? We're going to have a meeting.
2: Well,
1: Or would you have to ask your woman, Gussie, if you can go out?
2: Oh, no, sir, I won't have to ask her, Lum.
1: Well, good.
2: I already know it. She won't let me.
1: Oh. Granny, she's awful strict with you, ain't she?
2: Well, yes, sir, she is, but she's fair about it, Lum. She gives me one night a week when I'm free to do anything that I want to.
1: Well, then you...
2: Provided that it's something I can do at home.
1: Oh.
2: Yes, sir.
1: Well, in case you can get out, we'd love to have you come to the meeting.
2: Yes, sir, I'd like to come to it.
1: I think it'll do you a lot of good... Well, for goodness sakes, what's the matter with Abner?
2: With Abner?
1: Yeah, look at him coming up out there.
2: Oh,
1: got his head hung so low, he's liable to kick himself in the face.
2: Yes, sir, he
1: does.
2: Looks
1: like he's lost his best friend.
2: Yes, sir, he does. I don't know. He seemed to be all right when he left for lunch about an hour ago.
1: Wonder if there's something wrong at home.

0: but if there's anything I can do, just say the word and I'll be proud to do it.
1: Oh, I don't think there's nothing you can do, Lum.
0: Well, now, if there's any little thing...
1: Yeah, well, much obliged.
0: You want to sit down, Abner?
1: No, I don't feel like sitting. I'd rather stand, I believe, Lum.
0: Huh?
1: Doggies. Just to think about it, he's been with us such a long time, too.
0: Who has, Mousy?
1: No, old Blue, Lum.
0: Old Blue, your dog?
1: Yeah.
0: Is that what's troubling you? Has he been killed or run over or something?
1: No, no, no.
0: Well, is he sick?
1: No, he's feeling all right, I reckon.
0: Well, what is it then? Did he bite somebody or run away or what?
1: Oh, no, he never done none of them things, Lum.
0: Well, what in the world did he do then?
1: Well, he ain't did nothing, Lum. He never asked for this. Just sort of creeping up on him, I reckon. It ain't nobody's fault. I can't blame nobody.
0: Grays, I wish you'd tell me what it is. I can't make no sense at all out of all this.
1: Of course, I don't reckon it's patriotic for me to feel the way I do, but I just can't help it, Lum. I can't help it.
0: Ain't patriotic?
1: No, sir, but I can't help feeling this way, Lum.
0: Well, Abner, if you'll just pull yourself together long enough to explain what you're talking about, maybe I can help you.
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3: Here's your total security of Southern Minnesota weather forecast. I'm meteorologist Megan Mulford. Cloudy skies expected tonight with lows around 57. Southeast winds 10 to 15 miles an hour. Slight chance of thunderstorms tomorrow. Daytime highs approaching 78. Cloudy skies with a few peaks of sun. Thunderstorms likely. Tomorrow night, lows level off around 57. Mainly cloudy skies expected. From the Weatherology Weather Center, I'm meteorologist Megan Mulford. Currently 75.
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10: Well, Abner, if you'll just pull yourself together long enough to explain what you're talking about, maybe I can help you.
11: Well, all right. Charlie Redfield come over to the place this noon. You know how that Charlie just always happens to drop in around eating time and then keeps talking and hanging around till there ain't nothing to do but invite him to sit down and eat with you.
10: Yeah, Charlie'll do it every time. He stopped by my aunt's place one time and I asked him to sit down and eat with me. He never has been back since.
11: Well, huh?

0: Can't understand that hardly. But anyway, we were sitting there, me and him and Elizabeth, and Charlie was talking. You know how he gets to talking, blabs everything.
1: Get to the point, Abner.
0: Well, pretty soon he brings up this subject.
1: What subject?
0: Doggies, I just hate to think about it.
1: Well, tell me what it is, Abner.
0: If old Blue could just write or read, that'd help some.
1: Grannies, Abner, if you don't tell me what this is all about, I'm going to whop you one right on top of the head. Now, what is it Charlie told you?
0: Well, don't you see, Lum? Charlie told me that they're drafting dogs for the Army.
1: Drafting dogs?
0: Yes, sir. Put them right in the regular Army, Charlie says.
1: Well, if that don't beat the bugs a-fighting. Is that all you're so worked up about?
0: Well, now, Lum, you don't know what that dog means to me. Been with me for I don't know how many years, just like a member of the family.
1: Well, Abner, they ain't gonna draft an old dog like Blue.
0: He's still under the draft age, Lum. He's away under 38.
1: Well, even if they did take him, what in the world could they ever do with an old mongrel hound like old Blue?
0: Why, he's a smart dog, Lum. They'd make a police dog out of him. I know they would.
1: Police dog?
0: Just about what they'd do.
1: Why, he don't look no more like a police dog than Charlie Redfield does.
0: Well, no, not as much, but that's even better the way I figure it. They'd put him in the Secret Service. Nobody'd ever suspicion by looking at him that old Blue was a police dog. He'd be a plainclothes. Poor old Blue. Gonna leave him.
1: Oh,
0: what he's gonna
1: do. Goodness sakes.
0: And he's got sore feet. He ain't gonna be able to do all that drilling and marching stuff.
1: Abner, they ain't gonna take old Blue. There's a 4F dog if ever I seen one.
0: Dogies, and to think I won't even be able to write him a letter. Oh, I could write him one, I reckon, but I know good and well he couldn't read it. My handwriting's so poor here lately, I can't hardly make it out myself. I reckon they've tried to teach him a lot of stuff, too. Old Blue never could learn nothing. He don't catch on quick. I've never been so sorrowful in all my life.
1: Abner, I wish you'd pull yourself together. They don't want no dogs like that in the yours. What they want's Great Danes and Doberman Clinchers, I think.
0: When little Pearl left for the nursery school, I could stand that. But old Blue leaving's just going too far. I just know I'm going to have a nervous breakdown.
1: Oh, prattle, prattle.
0: And the worst part of it, how am I ever going to break the news to him? I just can't face old Blue and tell him a thing like this. I don't believe he'll want to go in the Army, Lum. He ain't the fighting type. He's more of a runner.
1: And if he runs backwards, he could be on the German side.
0: I just can't bring myself to tell him. Can't do it.
1: Well, he wouldn't know what you's telling him, even if they would want him. And they don't.
0: Oh, he knows more than you think he does, Lum. I ain't saying it just because he's my dog. But there's the smartest one hound dog I ever seen in my life. He knows exactly everything I tell him.
1: Yeah, well, he more than likely understands a couple of things, like lay down or fetch or heel or something like that, but that's about all.
0: Oh, he knows everything, Lum. Facts is, I think he knows he's going to be drafted, too.
1: What makes you think that?
0: Well, 'cause he was hanging around the kitchen door there when Charlie was telling us that stuff. That Charlie never had sense enough to keep his voice down low. Right after lunch, why, old Blue went out there near the barn, just sulked. Wouldn't hardly even talk to me.
1: Talk to you?
0: Yeah, well, look at me. He don't exactly say, how are you, Abner, or something like that. He don't talk that way, but he whines. I know what he's saying, Mom. Yes, sir. He knows about this, too. I know he does. I tried to get his mind off on some other subject, but he just stared off into space.
1: Into space, huh?
0: Yeah. Then picked up his baseball mitt and walked off across the field there.
1: Picked up his baseball mitt?
0: Yeah.
1: Are you trying to tell me that old Blue plays baseball?
0: Well, no, he don't actually play the game. Or at least, wait, I never have saw him in a game, but I believe he had in mind taking it up at one time, for he brung this old baseball mitt home. All I've ever saw him do is just chew on it, though. He just loves that old mitt. I don't know where he got it. He drug it home one day and been chewing on it ever since.
1: Oh, well, that's about all he's good for, too, near as I can see, just chewing on the thing. Can't do that very good with them teeth.
0: No, he gums it around, though. Dog, as I bound you home right now, starting to settle up his affairs.
1: Settle up his affairs?
0: Why, sure, that's what all the fellas are supposed to do. It goes into the Army, don't you recollect, poor mouse?

0: went in, why, he spent 3 days trying to figure out what his private affairs was so he could settle them up.
1: Yeah, but that don't apply to dogs, Abner. They ain't got no private affairs.
0: Why, they do too, Lon. They're just like humans, only they're dogs.
1: Yeah, but dogs don't go around like humans settling up. Wait a minute. There comes Cedric.
0: Pull
1: yourself together. You don't want Cedric seeing you looking this way.
0: Well, I ain't trying to look this way. Of course, old Blue don't owe no debts that I know of around town.
2: Wonderful. Howdy, Mr. Long. Howdy, Mr. Abner.
0: Howdy, Cedric.
1: Come on in, Cedric.
0: Yeah, come in, Cedric.
2: Boy, I just got some good news for myself. Boy.
0: Well, I'm glad to know that somebody's got some good news.
2: I just now went out on my back porch over at home there, and guess what I found there?
0: I don't know.
2: Found my baseball mitt.
0: Your baseball mitt?
2: Yes, Mom. The one somebody stole from me a few months ago and sort of chewed up, but boy, am I glad they brung it back.
0: I know this long. That proves it. Old Blue knows that he's going to be drafted, and he's settling up his affair. That's what he's doing, taking that baseball mitt back home. Poor old Blue. Poor old feller.

Plum and Abner, starring Chester Locke and Norris Goff, and originally broadcast back on July 19th of 1943. Hey, I'm Greg Bell, and we heard an offering earlier of the popular 1950s comedy Armis Brooks. And among Eve Arden's co-stars was Jane Morgan, playing Connie's landlady, Mrs. Davis. My question this time about Morgan. While she spent her entire lengthy showbiz career in the U.S., she was not American-born. Can you name the country of her origin? I'll let the answer then wrap up when radio was right after this. There's no

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2: This is your Check It Out Minute with Mark Saltzman.
3: How we pay for goods and services online and at retail is evolving, fusing convenience with security. Visa's Mark Nelson, head of consumer payment products, says Visa recently announced 7 new and exciting technologies. Mark shared a couple with me here.
4: But we've introduced a flexible credential whereby a single card can be what you want it to be depending on the transaction type. We've also introduced this concept of a passkey, and it's all around how do we make payments safer and easier to use online. We also announced this thing called a data token, which allows the customer to get a little bit more control in terms of where they want to share their data. So if they want to share data with a third party, they can enable a better shopping experience all through AI. And it's a way in which the consumers can have a little bit more control over who they share their data with.
3: More info is at visa.com. That's simply visa.com.
2: That was your Tech It Out Minute.

0: than that. And we now know who will captain the US team during the World Cup. It is Tim Ream, the oldest member of the squad at 38. We were lucky enough to get some time to hang out with Tim, and he told me what it means to be the, quote, elder statesman of this team.
1: As much as I can, putting an arm around these guys and but not being overbearing.
0: And like every member of this 26-man squad, Tim is determined not just to make it to the quarterfinals, not just to make it to the semifinals, but to bring this thing home for the United States.
2: As Fox's Jonathan Hunt reporting from Charlotte, North Carolina, that's the site of the game. 11 U.S. cities are hosting World Cup games. Play begins on June 11th. I'm Chris DeMayo. This is Fox News.
3: Here's your total security of Southern Minnesota weather forecast. I'm meteorologist Megan Mulford. Cloudy skies expected tonight with lows around 57. Southeast winds 10 to 15 miles an hour. Slight chance of thunderstorms tomorrow. Daytime highs approaching 78. Cloudy skies with a few peaks of sun. Thunderstorms likely. Tomorrow night, lows level off around 57. Mainly cloudy skies expected. From the Weatherology Weather Center, I'm meteorologist Megan Mulford. Currently 75.
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9: I'm Greg Bell, and we open in the Wild West, and then soap opera time, as we make our weekly visit to Valley Springs for Mary Foster, the editor's daughter. Right now, though, we head to Dodge City, Kansas. In addition to William Conrad, you'll hear Parley Maris Chester, Georgia Ellis's Miss Kitty, and Howard McNair's Doc, with Michael Ann Barrett, John McGovern, John Daner, Joseph Kearns, and Nestor Paiva, in the Gunsmoke episode Wild West, from July 18th of 1953.
10: Dodge City and in the territory out west, there's just one way to handle the killers and the spoilers, and that's with a U.S. Marshal and the smell of gun smoke.

Gunsmoke, starring William Conrad. A transcribed story of the violence that moved west with young America. The story of a man who moved with it. Matt Dillon, United States Marshal.

0: I'd been up north for a few days. On the way back, I camped on the Pawnee River about 30 miles from Dodge, planning to ride on the next morning. During the night, however, my horse twisted his knee somehow, and it was going to be slower traveling than I'd figured. So I started out before dawn. It was just breaking day when I heard a rifle shot up ahead. A half hour later, I spotted a fallen horse and the figure of a man crouched by its head. As I came closer, however, the figure stood up, and I saw it wasn't a man at all, but a small boy. He held a rifle in his hand.
1: That's far enough, mister.
0: I'm a friend, son. Put down your rifle.
1: Hey, you sound like... Yeah, it's more...

0: Marshal Dillon.
1: That's right. Who are you?
0: Oh, gee, I'm glad to see you, Marshal.
1: Now, you look familiar. We must have met somewhere.
0: I'm Yorkie Kelly.
1: Oh, sure, I remember now. That camp on the Arkansas.
0: That's right.
1: Well, what happened to your horse, Yorkie?
0: Busted his leg. I shot him just a little while ago. And I've been crying, Marshal. That's why I couldn't see you good.
1: I don't know. Every man loses his horse once in a while, Yorkie.
0: It ain't the horse so much, Marshal. It's my pa.
1: Your pa? Oh, where's he?
0: They rode off with him, Marshal. Right that way. You gotta go after him. Please, Marshal, please. Something will happen if you don't.
1: Now, wait a minute, Yorkie. Take it easy. Just tell me what happened. Who rode off with your pa?
0: I don't know, Marshal. It was dark. I couldn't tell.
1: Well, let's sit down here. Come on.
0: Okay.
1: Yeah. Now take your time and tell me the whole story, huh?
0: I was out hunting last night, Marshal. I sneaked off to shoot some coyotes.
1: Yeah.
0: And then I heard a lot of horses coming. So I hid and watched them. Those were our horses, Marshal. And two men were driving them. They stole them. I know they did.
1: Well, what about your pa?
0: He was with them. They stole him, too.
1: Well, how do you know?
0: It was dark, but I could tell. The way he was riding. He had his feet tied under his horse's belly. That's why.
1: Go on.
0: Well, I followed him till my horse went down. He busted his leg in a prairie dog hole. So I unsaddled him and then I shot him.
1: Where do you live, Yorkie?
0: Over there, about 5 miles.
1: All right. My horse is lame, but I'll get you home on him. Go get your saddle.
0: Well, what about my pa? Ain't you going to go after him?
1: I'll find him, but I got to have a fresh horse. All right, hand me your saddle. Now get up behind me. That's it. You think there are any horses left at your ranch, Yorkie?
0: We only had 6, and they were driving 5. Paul was on the other one.
1: We're in a spot, then. My horse will never make Dodge. He's getting worse every step.
0: I got a little Indian pony out in the pasture. Oh, but he's not big enough for you.
1: Then you'll have to do it, Yorkie. When we get there, you'll catch your pony and you'll ride into Dodge.
0: What'll I do there, Marshal?
1: Go to the jail and tell Chester I sent you. You can leave your pony there and ride back with him. Tell him to bring some extra horses. We'll need them.
0: We'll be just like a posse, won't we?
1: Sure. And don't worry about your paw. We'll find him.
0: We got to. You tell Hattie where I've gone, will you, Marshal?
1: Hattie?
0: Hattie ain't my real ma. My real ma, she's dead.
1: Oh, I'm sorry to hear that.
0: Hattie's awful pretty, but I don't like her much.
1: Well, I hope you don't tell her that, Yorkie.
0: She ain't as old as Pa, but she's awful old.
1: Oh?
0: She must be 30 anyway.
1: I see. Well, how old's your Pa?
0: 65, but he's tough. You know, Marshal, I don't think Hattie's any good for a ranch.
1: Why is that?
0: I don't know. I just don't think she is. You'll see.
1: Yeah.
0: I'll ride real hard for Dodge, Marshal. We'll be tracking my paw before you know it.
1: Sure we will, Yorkie. When we got to the pasture, I helped Yorkie catch his pony and got him started for Dodge. Then I rode on into the ranch, put my horse in the corral, and walked up to the house. Hattie came to the door. She was young, all right, and pretty. But she looked more like she belonged in a dance hall than on a ranch.
2: What do you want?
1: My name's Matt Dillon, ma'am. I'm from Dodge, U.S. Marshal.
2: Marshal Dillon?
1: I heard about Mr. Kelly from Yorkie. I ran into him out on the prairie.
2: Where is Yorkie?
1: Oh, he's gone to Dodge for some fresh horses, ma'am. He'll be back by evening, and then we'll get started.
2: Get started?
1: Now, don't you worry any. We'll find him, all right.
2: What did Yorkie tell you, Marshal?
1: Well, last night he saw the men who stole your horses and took Mr. Kelly.
2: Where did he see him?
1: He was out hunting, he told me, and he saw him ride by.
2: So that's where he was.

0: darn little scoundrel. He's always running off like that.
1: I don't understand, ma'am.
0: Well, that boy's got the wildest imagination.
1: What do you mean?
0: There's no trouble, Marshal. Kelly went along with those men just to show him the trail, that's all. He sold him those horses.
1: Oh?
0: Why, sure. Crazy Yorkie, always stirring things up. I'm going to hide him good when he gets home.
1: Yeah. Then you expect Mr. Kelly back soon, is that right?
0: Sure. He'll be back.
1: When, did he say?
0: Today, I suppose.
1: Who were the men he rode off with?
0: Well, I don't know their names. That's Kelly's business. I don't interfere. Come on inside, Marshal. I got a pot of coffee on the stove. I expect you could use some.
1: We had coffee, and she insisted that I call her Hattie, and we talked for quite a while. It seems she'd worked in a dance hall all right over in Abilene. Then old Kelly came along a few months ago and offered her a home and respectability. And she jumped at it. According to her, Yorkie was the biggest problem she had, aside from the fact that living on the prairie wasn't exactly her idea of a good time.
0: Oh, I'm sick of it, Marshal. Nothing but work and wind and dust and that awful kid.
1: Are you planning to stick it out?
0: Oh, sure, I'll stick it out. Sure, I will.
1: You'll get used to it in time.
0: Tell me, Marshal, how's Dodge these days? Pretty lively?
1: It was when I left.
0: I was planning to move to Dodge once, before Kelly came along. I kind of wish I had.
1: Well,
0: now.
1: One town's pretty much like another, Hattie.
0: Yeah. But the men are different.
1: Maybe.
0: I'd have got along real fine in Dodge. Wouldn't I, Marshal?
1: Sure. Why not?
0: More coffee?
1: No, thanks.
0: It'll be night before anybody gets back here, Marshal.
1: Yeah, I suppose it will.
0: You sure you don't want any more coffee?
1: No, thank you. I think I'll go see what I can do for my horse. He's pretty lame. I'll see you later.
0: I'll be here, Marshal.
1: I spent the day out by the corral doctoring my horse and taking it easy. It was after dark when Chester and Yorkie rode in, leading three extra horses. But I still didn't know whether we were going to need them or not. I told Chester how things stood while Yorkie was watering the animals, and then we all walked up to the house. I explained to Yorkie that we'd have to wait for morning in any case. Hattie was waiting on the porch.
0: Well, Yorkie, you ought to be real proud of yourself this time.
2: We're going after Pa in the morning, Hattie. Can't track him at night. At least that's what the Marshal said.
1: That's right, Yorkie.
0: Now don't tell me you're going to make a fool of yourself, Marshal.
1: Well, I hope not. Oh, excuse me. This is Chester Proudfoot, Miss Kelly.
3: How do you do, ma'am?
2: Yorkie, I could whip you.
1: Now, wait a minute, Miss Kelly. He's done no harm. Your husband isn't back yet, and if he doesn't come in tonight, maybe we better go look for him.
2: How can he come home when they got him all tied up? Stole our horses, too.
0: That's a lie, Yorkie. Those men bought our horses, and your father just rode out to show them the trail.
2: Why are you saying that? You know Pa wouldn't sell our horses.
0: Don't you talk back to me. You shut up, that's all.
2: I won't shut up. You ain't my mom. You can't
1: make... Now, Yorkie, you take it easy. We'll find your Pa. I promise you that.
2: Well, okay, Marshal. But you find him.
1: We will.
0: Well, Marshal, I figured you'd all be back here, so I fix some supper.
3: Well, say, now, that's mighty kind of you, ma'am. I'm awful hungry.
0: And the Marshal also missed his dinner. Come on inside and we'll eat.
2: Well, I'm going around back and wash, Marshal. You don't have to if you don't want to, though.
1: Okay, Yorkie, we'll be along. Chester.
3: Yes, sir?
1: I don't think old Kelly's coming back tonight. We'll be riding after him in the morning.
3: Yes, sir.

0: It sure is a lot cooler now the sun's down.
1: I don't know when I rode so much in 2 days. Dodge yesterday and clear out here today. I must have covered 1,000 miles.
0: Well, maybe you'll learn to ride you keep this up, Yorkie.
1: Oh, now, Marshal Dillon.
0: Now, wait a minute.
1: Huh? What's the matter?
0: Now, here they are. Their tracks go off this way.
2: They got a whole day's start on us. We can't follow them at night.
1: We'll find them. We got to.
0: Hey, look up ahead there.
2: Where? Oh, it's a man. And he's afoot.
0: Yeah, come on.
1: Marshal and Chester, we found you.
3: Yorkie, boy.
0: Get him some water, Chester. He's about played out.
3: Yes,
0: sir. Sit down, Mr. Kelly. Chester's getting you some water.
3: Here it is. Thank you. I needed that. They didn't give me any water.
0: Where are they, Mr. Kelly?
3: They've gone. Camped near here all day. Then they left me. So as I'd die out here. Looked like I got lost and starved. They had it all planned.
1: I knew it, Pa. I saw you with them and the horses. I knew it.
0: Have you eaten anything?
3: No, Marshal. They didn't feed me either. Wanted me weak so as I couldn't walk far when they left me.
0: Chester. Dig out the jerky.
3: Yes, sir. I'm old. Wouldn't have lasted very long. It was a good trick, blast them.
0: You mean they were going to leave you out here to starve just so they could run off with your horses?
3: No, it's more than that, Marshal. I'll have another drop of this water. One of them, a fella called Webb Cutter, he's going to run off with my wife, Hattie, as soon as they sell the ranch he is. Hattie had owned the ranch with me dead.
0: Oh.
1: I never did like her nohow.
2: Here, Mr. Kelly, chew on some of this.
3: Oh.
2: And I got some hard biscuits, too, if you want to soak them in the water.
3: Thanks. I'll be all right once I get something in me.
1: Pa's old, but he's awful tough. Ain't ya, Pa?
3: Yeah. You're an awful fool, too, Yorkie.
1: Oh, that's all right, Pa. We're better off alone, you and me, anyway.
0: Who was the other man, Mr. Kelly?
3: Rourke, he called himself. Friend of Cutter's. He's going to get his share of the money off the sale of the ranch.
0: Did you know these men before?
3: No. Hattie knew them back in Abilene. So they said. They had it all figured out before we got married. Oh, Marshal, there's nothing worse than an old fool.
0: Well, you aren't the first man to be fooled by a pretty woman, Mr. Kelly.
3: I was lonely, that's all. And I thought Yorkie ought to have a mother. Sure picked a good one.
1: Just you and me, Pa. We don't need no woman around.
3: Well, there ain't gonna be one long, that's sure.
0: Look, Mr. Kelly, what did they do with your horses? They gonna drive them back to the ranch?
3: That's what they said. Only thing that bothered him was Yorkie here. They weren't sure he was asleep. Hattie said she'd take care of him.
1: I sure fooled him, didn't I, Marshal?
0: Yeah, you sure did, Yorkie. But if they're headed back to the ranch, Hattie will tell them we're on their trail and they'll all run off. I gotta stop them.
2: They got a couple of hours start on us, Mr. Dillon.
0: Yeah, I know, but those horses they're driving will slow them a little. Chester, you stay here. You can ride in tomorrow when Mr. Kelly gets his strength back. I'm going to take the horse Yorkie was riding and a fresh one.
1: I'll go with you, Marshal. I'll fight him.
0: No, Yorkie. You've done your part. You stay here with your paw.
3: Yeah, I'm the one that ought to go, Marshal, but I just ain't up with that kind of ride.
0: That's all right, Mr. Kelly. You take it easy and come on back when you can. I'll see you at the ranch.
2: Mr. Dillon, you...
0: You wouldn't have an extra horse, Chester, and you'd need it.
2: Yes, sir, that's true. Well, good luck.
0: Thanks.

0: We're halfway through this episode of Gunsmoke. Stay tuned for more after this.
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One thing in my favor was that Cutter and Rourke weren't riding as hard as I was. They didn't know there was any special hurry. I changed mounts every few miles, but along toward the end, one of the horses began to sull, and finally I had to leave him. It was just before daybreak when I came to the ranch. And there were no lights on in the house, so I figured I'd beaten them after all. There was room for my horse in the hay shed, and I put him in there and closed the door. Then I walked up to the house, hid behind a rain barrel near the porch, and waited. It was a half hour before they rode in. They put their horses in the corral and then came up to the house.

0: Take it easy, Cutter. She's awake. 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
1: What's she need a lamp for? It'll be daylight in a minute.
0: She's your woman. Why don't you ask her?
1: She's my woman, and you remember it, Rourke. I seen you looking at her the other night.
0: One woman's just like another to me. They're all the same. They're all poison.
1: For you, Hattie's poison, all right. I'm telling you, Rourke.
0: But she's pretty. That's more than I can say for most.
1: You forget she's pretty.
0: Okay. There's something else about her I like.
1: What do you?
0: Well, I've been thinking when she sells this ranch, she gets a third. You get a third. I get a third.
1: That's right.
0: But whoever gets Hattie sort of gets two-thirds, don't it?
1: You try that, Rourke, and I'll kill you.
0: I'm just joshing you. You really going to marry her, Cutter?
1: I told her I was, didn't I?
0: I didn't ask you what you told her.
1: Shut up. Here she comes.

0: Hello, Webb. Rock.
1: What are you all locked up for? Old man Kelly ain't gonna come sneaking home.
0: Come on inside. Hurry up. We haven't got much time.
1: What's the matter with you, Hattie? You're all upset.
0: You'll be all upset, too, when you hear what I've got to tell you.
2: You mean that Marshal Dillon from Dodge?
0: He's just what I mean. He's got another man with him. A Chester something or other.
3: Well, I'll be... This fixes everything.
2: Why didn't you take care of that bratty kid like I told you?
0: He sneaked off to go hunting. He wasn't even here. So how could I help him?
2: And he ran smack into the Marshal. Now we've really got our heads in a noose. Suppose the old man's dead when they find him.
3: Well, if he's dead, he can't talk, can he?
2: Oh, it's worse if he's alive. Blast you, Hattie. Can't you do anything right?
0: You're blaming me?
2: Who would I blame? I didn't put that Marshal on our trail.
3: It don't matter now who did. What are we going to do?
0: We're going to have to get out of here fast. I'm all ready to go just as soon as I get a riding skirt on.
2: Wait. You ain't going nowhere.
0: What?
2: You heard me. We can't be dragging a woman around. You'd wear out in no time.
3: Now you're making sense, Cutter. We'd never get away with her holding us back.
0: You're going to leave me here, are you? You're going to let me face those people? You know I'll go to jail, don't you?
2: Oh, they won't do nothing to you. Tell them you got misled or something. They always go easy on women.
0: You're going to run out on me.
2: Oh, now, Hattie, you'd be better off here. They'll let you go and you can get on back to Abilene. And I'll come by as soon as they forget about all this.
3: Oh, come on, Cutter. We're wasting time. They could be here any minute now.
0: You cowards. You dirty, rotten cowards.
2: Now, Hattie.
0: Who is your mother,
2: mister? That's enough, Hattie.
0: I hate you. Go on, get out, both of you. I wouldn't have either one of you.
2: Either one of us?
0: You didn't think I cared, did you? I'd have made one of you shoot the other before I was through. Pies don't cut three ways, mister.
3: Now we all know, Cutter. What'd I tell you?
2: Boys, there, that'll hold you.
0: You hit me.
2: Come on, Rock, let's go.
0: Dirty dog!
3: Ah, forget it, Hattie. Maybe I'll get dabbling sometime. So long.
0: I'll fix you.
2: I should have known about you.
3: You gonna talk all day? Come on.
2: All right, get your hands up, both of you. Get them up in the air. And don't try anything.
1: Hello, Marshal.
2: You touch that gun and I'll kill you.
3: While you're killing him, what do you think I'll be doing, Marshal?
2: Don't try it. Either of you.
1: Hanging's bad, Marshal. I ain't going to hang.
2: You don't have to hang. Kelly isn't dead. We found him in time.
1: I don't believe you, Marshal. I think you've been here quite alone. You ain't even seen Kelly.
3: Yeah. You just want to see his hang.
2: I'm telling you the truth.
1: Oh, no. Lawmen don't tell the truth. Not to fellas like us, anyway. Do they, Rourke?
3: No, I don't believe they do.
1: Well, he can't kill us both, Rourke. We'll draw at the same time.
2: I'm telling you, don't try it.
3: Why not, Marshal? Let's kill him, Cutter. Now!
0: We killed him. We killed them both.
2: Now give me the gun, Hattie. I said give it to me.
0: Take it.
2: You shot Cutter, Hattie. Why did you do it?
0: I don't know, Marshal.
2: Did you do it to help me? Or because he was running out on you?
0: He's dead. What difference does it make?
2: It could be murder, Hattie.
0: You'll have to decide that, Marshal.
2: Yeah. Cutter might have killed me.
0: He might have. Well?
2: Go back in the house. You can wait in there.
0: Now they're both dead.
2: Do you care?
0: No. No, I don't care. What's going to happen to me, Marshal?
2: I don't know. I think I'll let Mr. Kelly decide that.
0: Where is he?
2: He'll be here tonight, probably.

0: He's with Yorkie and Chester.
1: Marshal, will I go to jail?
0: I don't know, Hattie. Depends on Kelly.
1: He's a nice old man. He wouldn't hurt anybody. I'm sorry I got into all this. I wish I hadn't.

0: Marshal Dillon?
1: Yeah?
0: I just had a long talk with Hattie, Marshal.
1: Well?
0: She tried to kill me, you know. She had a hand in it.
1: She'll go to jail for it if you prosecute her.
0: I know. But, Marshal, I can't send anyone to jail. Not a woman. If she was a man, I'd shoot her, but...
1: What do you want to do, Mr. Kelly?
0: Yeah, I'll get her things and drive her to town, Marshal. I'll give her some money. And then Yorkie and I'll come back here. Yorkie'll just have to grow up without a mother. And about me, it don't matter none.
1: All right, Mr. Kelly. I guess I wouldn't want to see her in jail either. We need women out here. Good or bad. We need them.

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Featured in the cast were Michael Ann Barrett, John McGovern, Joseph Kearns, John Daner, and Nestor Paiva. Harley Bear is Chester. 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
5: Kroger Bread, the brand new bread with a twist, brings you Mary Foster, the editor's daughter, transcribed. Now, Mary Foster, the editor's daughter. As we look in on Mary Foster, she has just congratulated Jerry Dalton on her forthcoming marriage to George Peters. Jerry then burst into tears and told Mary she was miserably unhappy. Let's listen as Mary tries to comfort her, saying,
6: "Why are you unhappy, Jerry?"
7: "I didn't mean to say that, Mary. It just came out. Please forget it."
6: "Well, it's none of my business, of course, dear, but I just want to help you if I can. Or is it that you're just overtired, Jerry?"
7: "Yes, that's it. I am tired, dreadfully tired. I'm sorry, Mary. I didn't mean to give way like that. Break down."
6: "Oh, well, my gosh, we all break down at times. We wouldn't be normal if we didn't. Of course, the uncertainty of George's going away and having to rearrange your plans, it's all very nerve-wracking and upsetting."
7: "I'm all right now. You're right. It's this business of rearrangement of plans. Everything all my life has been that same way. I'm sorry."
6: "Oh, don't apologize, dear. I understand. Sometimes it's very hard to make these decisions. But once they're made, anyone feels a lot better. Look, why don't you and I go out and take a walk, Jerry? It's a lovely night out, and I think it would do you good to get some fresh air."
7: "I think I won't, if you don't mind. I don't seem to have the necessary energy."
6: "Oh, that's all right, dear. Perhaps it would be better for you to stay in. You have your letters to write, too. I'll go along now so that you can finish them."
7: "I know I've been a very poor hostess tonight, Mary, but I hope you'll overlook it."
6: "Of course I will. Don't you give it another thought. Oh, and one thing more. Dad and I'll be delighted to have Pete stay with us until you and George get settled in New York. Not to mention how happy Jimmy will be about it. He thinks Pete's just about perfect."
7: "You're very kind, Mary, and I think I'd like to accept your invitation. Would be a help."
6: "Fine. We'll count on having him then. And if there's any other way that we can help you, just let me know, hmm? Well, good night, dear."
7: "Good night, Mary. Thanks ever so much."
8: "Well, say, you didn't stay over to Amelia's very long, child. Didn't expect you home for another hour, at least."
6: "Well, I thought I'd stayed over there for quite a while, Dad, but it wasn't very long, was it? Well, first of all, we're going to have a small guest here with us for a week or so."
8: "Who do you mean?"
6: "Peter Dalton."
8: "Oh, good. Good stuff. Fine youngster, Pete is. Well, I suppose that means that Jerry's going to New York without him, eh?"
6: "Yes, she is. And, second, Dad, I saw a very interesting study in contrast this evening. Perhaps I shouldn't say interesting in view of the fact that I'd rather not have seen the second example, but anyway, Amelia and Jerry reacted about as differently to their approaching weddings as any two women could have reacted."
8: "Oh, how so?"
6: "Well, Amelia's in the seventh heaven of delight, darling. Literally, she is. All she can think

0: scared.
1: Yeah.
0: Isn't that priceless?
1: Well, sounds just like a... Thing is, though, Tom, he's going to be just as scared in 6 weeks as he'll be in a month. Maybe more so. You better not give him too much time to think it over. Else he might... What's that word Amelia uses?
0: Escape.
1: Yeah, that's it. He might escape.
0: She certainly is a rare person. But then I went to Jerry's room to congratulate her, and there was just all the difference in the world there.
1: Yeah?
0: At first, she was very calm and unruffled. Too much so. I knew instantly something was wrong. And then all of a sudden, she broke down and cried her heart out.
1: Well, you know, women sometimes do cry over the matter of getting married. They cry for happiness, don't they?
0: She wasn't crying because she was happy. It was quite the opposite.
1: What makes you think so?
0: Oh, I know, Dad. It was very evident. I'm afraid it's going to be a great mistake for her to marry George. She's not in love with him, Dad.
1: She ain't? Well, I had an idea she was pretty fond of George.
0: Oh, yes, she's fond of him. Of course, there's no question about that. But it ends right there. She's not in love with him, though. She can't very well be where she's in love with someone else.
1: You said something about that before you went over there. You mentioned Doc Nelson.
0: Yes.
1: Did Jerry say that she was smitten with Doc?
0: No, of course she didn't say so, Dad. She wouldn't say that to me for anything in the world. But she is, nevertheless.
1: Well, then, by gracious, somebody ought to tell her that she ain't doing the right thing to marry George. Somebody ought to tell George about it, too.
0: Now, just a minute, dear. Don't you get mixed up in this matter. Remember what happened when you tried to help Amelia and Tom Daggett? They both turned on you.
1: Well, I know it. Oh, I suppose the best thing for me to do is to keep out of all such things.
0: If you want to keep any friends, it is.
1: Yeah, but look here. George Peters is a mighty fine boy, and he's a mighty close friend of ours, Mary. Are we going to sit idly by and let Jerry go ahead and marry him when she ain't smitten with him?
0: There's not much else we can do, Dad.
1: Well, all I can say is that I never figured that Jerry was a deceitful sort of a girl. It's hard for me to believe that now.
0: She isn't deceitful.
1: I don't know what else you could call it. Where she's going to go ahead and marry George, not caring for him, where he thinks she does.
0: I have no doubt that Jerry's being very honest about it. She's probably told George that she's not thoroughly in love with him.
1: Thoroughly. Either she is or else she ain't. Can't be a matter of degree.
0: Perhaps it can be in Jerry's case. At least I wouldn't say that it can't be.
1: Now, see here, child. Could you be partly smitten with one fella and partly smitten with another one at the same time?
0: I'm talking about Jerry, Dad. And as I said, I've no doubt that she's been and is being very honest with George.
1: Does he know that she cares for Doc Nelson?
0: Well, probably not. She'd be very foolish to tell him that. It isn't necessary, just so long as she explains exactly how she feels about George. That's the main thing.
1: She'd tell him the whole story if she's absolutely honest.
0: Now, darling, I'm not here to argue with you about it. That's not going to help matters. It's merely a matter of opinion anyway. But I believe Jerry's going to marry George because she thinks she can eventually be very happy with him.
1: It's a curious situation. I can't say I like it. Not a mite.
0: Well, now, don't you get mixed up in it, though, whatever you do. I think I'll go upstairs and see how the baby's getting along now. I'll be right down.
2: Time for a short break on Mary Foster, the editor's daughter. We'll be right back.
3: Here's your Total Security of Southern Minnesota weather forecast. I'm meteorologist Megan Mulford. Cloudy skies expected tonight with lows around 57. Southeast winds 10 to 15 miles an hour. Slight chance of thunderstorms tomorrow. Daytime highs approaching 78. Cloudy skies with a few peaks of sun. Thunderstorms likely. Tomorrow night, lows level off around 57. Mainly cloudy skies expected. From the Weatherology Weather Center, I'm meteorologist Megan Mulford. Currently 75.
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3: There's no way to figure women out. No way at all, I declare.
4: Anybody home?
3: Yes, sir, there is. Come on in, Doc.
4: Can you stand a little company for a few minutes, Henry?
3: The honor, Doc. Absolutely. Have a chair.
4: Thanks. Oh, it's nice to sit down for a change. I've really been on the go all day, and I couldn't think of a nicer place to relax than right here in this room with excellent company.
3: Good. I'm glad you dropped in, Doc. Things going all right for you, apart from being so busy?
4: Oh, fairly well, Henry. Of course, now I've got to look around and find somebody to take Jerry Dalton's place. You've probably heard she's leaving.
3: Yeah, she's going to New York to marry George.
4: Yes, I approve of that most heartily. Jerry's a mighty grand girl, and George is one in a million. They should be perfectly suited to each other. But it's really going to be a job to replace Jerry.
3: I wouldn't wonder. So, you think they're suited to each other, do you?
4: Ideally.
3: Glad to hear you say that.
4: Why? Don't you?
3: No, I can't truthfully say I do, Doc. Not under the circumstances. Under any other circumstances, I should definitely say that they was.
4: What do you mean, under any other circumstances?
3: Well, Doc, it's this way. Now, I concede you right off the bat that I'm an old-fashioned cuss in a good many ways. And I don't hold with a lot of this modern thinking. But regardless, I figure that I'm right more often than not.
4: There's nothing wrong with being old-fashioned.
3: Well, maybe not. At least to me, there ain't. But this modern school of thinking, it seems to hold that, for example, it's all right and honest for a girl to be awful smitten with one fella and still go right ahead and marry another one.
4: Yes, I know in some cases that holds true, Henry.
3: But I swear I can't go along with it, Doc. Not even a little bit of the way. If a woman ain't thoroughly, absolutely, and completely in love with a fella, to my way of thinking, she ain't got any right to go ahead and marry him.
4: Don't you think a statement like that, Henry, is based pretty much upon, well, shall we say, male vanity?
3: No, call it vanity, call it anything you want to, Doc. But the one way gives marriage an awful lot better chance for success than the other way does. You'll admit that, won't you?
4: I most certainly will.
3: All right. Now, that's the basis on which I'm speaking.
4: All well and good, but just how does that apply to Jerry and George?
3: Because I'm given to understand that she ain't in love with George. Not near so much as she is with somebody else.
4: Well, that would be a rather unfortunate situation, but I'm sure you've been misinformed about that, Henry. She's always spoken about George to me in very glowing terms. I think she must be in love with him.
3: As they say in the newspapers sometimes, my information comes from a very reliable source, Doc.
4: Well, of course, in that case...
3: It came from Mary.
4: Oh, but where did Mary get that idea?
3: I ain't prepared to go into that, Doc. Not just yet, anyway. But I am prepared to say that when Mary makes such a statement as that, she most generally knows exactly what she's talking about.
4: She might be wrong in this instance.
3: She might be, yes, but I doubt it. Which brings up the point, hadn't we ought to do something about it?
4: Well, I don't think so, Henry. Certainly I don't want to mix into anyone else's affairs, and I doubt that you do.
3: No, I don't. Definitely not. But I hate like blazes to see them two youngsters go ahead and get married and make a mistake, but so do it.
4: Well, tell me this. Who else is Jerry supposed to be in love with?
3: Well, I ain't prepared to say as to that either, Doc. But here's what I'm coming at. Seems to me that you're in a better position to find out from Jerry than anybody else. Where she works over there in your office. She still is working there, ain't she?
4: Yes, she finishes at the end of this week.
3: Well, then why...
4: You mean for me to ask her directly if

0: think she's being fair to Mary George?
1: Something like that.
0: No, I don't think so, Henry. I don't think I'll ask her anything of the kind. However, I'll reserve decision. Perhaps tomorrow I'll think differently about it.
2: What will happen if Bill Nelson asks Jerry about her marriage to George Peters? We'll hear more about this tomorrow. Now, in a moment, Henry Foster will bring us another of his amusing sayings. Now, Henry Foster.
1: Well, I heard one the other day I thought was pretty good. Speaking of the short-sightedness of folks, Sam Pratt said humanity in general was like the fellow with the swelled head that blamed his hat instead of himself. Kind of true, that one is, ain't it? Well, see you soon. Bye.
2: Be with us again tomorrow at the same time for another dramatic transcribed chapter of Mary Foster, the Editor's Daughter.
3: From the late 1940s, that indeed, Mary Foster, the Editor's Daughter. We'll have another installment at the same time and day on your local radio station next week. I'm Greg Bell, and earlier we had an episode of Radio's Gunsmoke, and one of the cast members was Nestor Paiva. Of Portuguese descent, he was a very busy radio, television, and film performer. For example, he played a ship captain named Lucas in a 1954 3D cult classic horror picture starring Richard Carlson and Julia Adams. A further hint. It certainly served as an influence to the 2017 Best Picture winner, The Shape of Water. I'll have the answer and then wrap up when radio was right after this.
4: With his faithful valet Cato, Britt Reid, daring young publisher, matches wits with the underworld, risking his life that criminals and racketeers within the law may feel its weight by the sting of the Green Hornet.
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4: The great car rode into life. A section of the wall in front raised automatically, then closed as the gleaming black beauty sped into the darkness.
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6: 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And Cato, if it'll help us find the truth, we're going to cross him good.
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11: 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Visa's Mark Nelson, head of consumer payment products, says Visa recently announced 7 new and exciting technologies. Mark shared a couple with me here.
12: But we've introduced a flexible credential whereby a single card can be what you want it to be depending on the transaction type. 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And it's a way in which the consumers can have a little bit more control over who they share their data with.
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3: 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Before the break, I posed the following question. Name the 1954 3D cult classic horror picture starring Richard Carlson, Julia Adams, and Nestor Paiva. The answer is The Creature from the Black Lagoon. I'm Greg Bell, and we're done, but hey, remember to visit the website. 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

0: from a chemical tank implosion earlier this week, the tragedy claiming 11 lives. I'm Deborah Valentine. This is Fox News.
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5: I'm Greg Bell, and up first, a famed literary private eye. And then we look to the comics and make our weekly visit with Superman. Hard to imagine anyone other than Gerald Moore providing the voice of Philip Marlowe. But actually, he was not the first to voice Raymond Chandler's private eye. Movie lady man Van Heflin was starring in NBC 1947 summer series. When it became a full-time program now over on CBS, Moore was cast. Joining this one by Faye Baker, Larry Dobkin, Myra Marsh, Howard McNear, and Harley Bear. It's from March 26th of 1949.
6: When it started, it was simple, just a lawsuit for damages. But before it was over, it was far from simple, and the damages were murder, and a match that burned with a bright green flame.
7: From the pen of Raymond Chandler, outstanding author of crime fiction, comes his most famous character as CBS presents The Adventures of Philip Marlowe. Now, with Gerald Moore starred as Philip Marlowe, we bring you tonight's exciting story, The Green Flame.
6: It had been the kind of early start, late finish, crowded in between day that had made breakfast coffee, lunch a ham sandwich on the run, and dinner nothing. So by the time it finally ended, it was pushing 9 o'clock, and I was both a little tired and a lot hungry. All of which made the feast I could imagine spread out in front of me over an emerald green tablecloth something better than good enough to eat. Blue Point oysters on a half shell, a Caesar salad, veal scallopini topped with mushrooms the size of silver dollars. Oh, I was ready for it. Yes. Yes, well, the oysters once again became a blue ashtray. The scallopini a notebook. The green cloth underneath all. My desk blotter. Hello, Marlowe speaking.
8: Dodie Whitmore, Marlowe. Ever hear of me?
6: I have. I've also heard you own half a dozen screen magazines, a local radio station, and a daily published for the motion picture industry called The Hollywood Trades. Does that cover it?
8: Not quite. Today I acquired something else. A libel suit for $100,000 that was just slapped against the trades by a has-been actor named Bradford Colby, which, Marlowe, is the reason I'm calling you.
6: Oh?
8: So drop whatever you're doing, boy, and get over here to the Whitmore Building.
6: Whitmore Building?
8: We're on El Centro near Gower, and closed. Tomorrow's Sunday, no addition.
6: Figures.
8: When the night watchman lets you in, turn left, keep walking till you get to an office numbered 116. You got that?
6: Yeah, 116. But if you don't mind, Miss Whitmore, I'd like to do something. I'd like to eat first.
8: Make it coffee and a ham sandwich at the outside and get over here fast.
6: Coffee? Look, Miss Whitmore, I'm starving.
8: Marlowe, how much do you get a day?
6: 25 in expenses. Why?
8: I'm willing to pay 125, and you keep track of the expenses. Now what do you say, boy?
6: Boy says coffee and a ham sandwich will leave him stuffed. Goodbye, Miss Whitmore.
9: Here, and if you smoke cigars, don't. I can't stand them. Drink?
6: No, thanks.
9: Marlowe, our A1 gossip columnist, Stanley McGrath, had this to say in today's edition of The Trade.
6: Mm-hmm.
9: The sometimes actor, Bradford Colby, won't call it quits. When refused a part by an independent producer who's short on funds, Colby offered to hawk all and come up with $20,000 if the

0: producer would change his mind. The producer wouldn't. End of quote.
1: And beginning of noise from Colby, huh?
0: Yes, the clamor that we can only silence by proving that McGrath, what he said, is true. Which shouldn't be impossible, because Max was a thorough man and never heard of the word rumor.
1: Wait a minute. What do you mean, was a thorough man?
0: He died of a stroke, Marlowe, at 5 this morning en route to the hospital, age 61.
1: Mm.
0: His column, as usual, arrived here yesterday afternoon in the mail. He always wrote from his home, which is a junk-filled cracker box up on North Brunton.
1: And now you're being sued by Colby for damages, huh? The late Mr. McGrath isn't around to prove what he said is true.
0: You catch. And being very unpopular with producers myself these past 30 years, Marlowe, I've no chance of any help from the one who actually turned Colby down for that part. Whoever he is.
1: All of which makes my job what?
0: Precisely this. Find Max's source of information. Come in, Larry. Larry North, Marlowe. My editor and anybody's Napoleon. Larry, meet Mr. Marlowe.
2: Now, how do you do?
1: How do you do?
2: Dodie, I've just found out that old Max Only Lakeman, a queer duck named Leonard Phipps, left town sometime yesterday for San Diego. May or may not be back by now. Where's Marlowe going to start?
1: Well, I figured...
0: At old Max's place. Larry and I have already checked there, Marlowe. 8312 North Brompton. Maybe you'll grab onto something that we overlooked. Here's the key.
1: Thanks.
0: Mac lived alone. Don't get wrapped up in his notes. That gibberish. And remember, my lawyers are sure that we lose this case if we can't prove what Mac said was the truth.
1: Well, yeah,
0: call as soon as you get a lead, and if I'm out, Larry will be in his office next door. And, Marlowe, don't waste any time. There's a lot at stake, boy.
1: Dodie Whitmer had labeled a cracker box turned out to be a five-room, slightly beat-down, almost square house set back some 50 carelessly landscaped feet from a high stucco wall that said the late Mr. McGrath had lived alone and liked it. And when I entered and went to his study where I turned on a desk lamp, I saw what my client had meant by junk. There were the odds and ends that a man collects in a lifetime. On his desk, a tarnished loving cup for excellence in reporting, dated 1927. Beyond that, on the mantel, an autographed picture of Teddy Roosevelt, and next to it, a paperweight from Niagara Falls. And then an item I hadn't expected. In a shadowed corner of the room, there was somebody else. A tall, gaunt somebody else, wearing horn-rimmed glasses and papers sticking out of every pocket. He was slowly, an inch at a time, backing off from the edge of the circle of light in which I stood. I took one casual step toward the desk, and then...
3: Get your hands off me!
1: Why? So you can start running, Mr. Leonard Phipps?
3: How do you know my name?
1: I'm psychic. I also know you just got back from San Diego. What I don't know is what you're doing here. Now, come on. Talk fast.
3: Just let go. Leave me alone. I'll talk. I've got nothing to hide from the right party. Who are you?
1: Philip Marlowe, private detective, was working for Dodie Whitmer, a lady impatient to know which producer McGrath was talking about in that article on Colby this morning. Now, do I qualify?
3: Yes. Of course. We're both after the same piece of information, Mr. Marlowe.
1: No?
3: I want to find that answer, too, and then whisper it into Dodie's ear.
1: Just to save her $100,000?
3: No. Just to get a chance to fill McGrath's shoes. And don't laugh, because I've been ghosting that column for the past month now.
1: Didn't McGrath write this morning's column himself?
3: No, he didn't. I did. But the piece on Colby was not mine. McGrath must have added that himself, the fool.
1: Well, you don't sound like you're happy in your work, Phipps.
3: I wasn't. Mac was a tyrant. I put up with him because he promised sooner or later to let Dodie Whitmer know that I was doing his work.
1: Don't be too bitter, Phipps. Mac couldn't have known exactly when he was going to die.
3: Well, what if he
1: could? But to get back to the subject, have you any idea where we can get a hold of something real to go on?
3: Yes. Yes, I do. Out there in the living room.
1: Yeah.
3: Follow me, Marlowe. If you can, in the dark.
1: Come back here. I'll move. By the time I got to my feet, Phipps was gone. I found another lamp in the dark, turned it on, and started for the telephone. But then I stopped. In the center of the floor, where it must have fallen when the leg man made his wild break, was a wrinkled piece of paper. When I picked it up and turned it over, I was suddenly glad that Mr. Phipps had gotten away because, in his hurry to leave, he had dropped his checkoff list for Operation Bradford Colby. There were a half a dozen producers crossed off above the notation Max Place, but below that, and not yet discounted, was a name I'd never heard before. Sherry Sheldon. At that, I called Dodie Whitmer, gave her a quick rundown on what had happened with Phipps, and then tossed the name Sherry Sheldon in. She talked it over with Larry North before she answered. But when she did, I knew that finally we were all getting someplace.
0: Marlowe, this is good. Larry tells me that Sherry Sheldon is the ex-Mrs. Bradford Colby.
1: Oh?
0: And better than that, a redhead with temperament to match. That title talks.
1: Mm-hmm. Any idea where this item lives?
0: Yes, a bungalow on Sherimoya. 5800.
1: 5800, huh?
0: Larry says it's a quiet, dead-end street.

0: you. Because from what he's heard about the lady herself, she's very much alive. So play it smart, boy. You're probably in the big time now. Good luck.
1: Only a furlong plus the bungalow on Sherimoya, so when I pulled up and parked away from number 5800, I was still wondering exactly what play it smart boy meant. When the lady in question was known far and wide as a shock of red hair capping so much dynamite. But a minute later, as I walked toward the house, I labeled that thought introspection, dismissed it, and concentrated instead on an acre of tweed jacket that was unfolding out of a long, honey-colored sedan parked a little ahead of me. When it straightened up to something over 6.5 feet, slammed the car door shut and stomped inch-thick soled brogans off in a king-sized huff, I knew that this was an angry man. And in the next second, I knew that it and the thespian Bradford Colby were one and the same. When Colby got to Sherry's doorbell and jabbed at it impatiently for attention, I ducked below a hedge nearby. When the door opened and then slammed shut again, I left the hedge in favor of an on-the-bias palm tree that bowed toward Milady's chamber, where I could both see and hear what had to be an exciting reunion.
2: You said that you knew something that couldn't fail to intrigue me on this of all days. But now that I'm here, start intriguing, Sherry, darling.
3: All right. How's this for a starter? I want, to the penny, exactly one half of the money you're going to get from Dodie Whitmore.
2: Oh, Sherry, how droll. Now, why in the name of the great American dollar do you think I'd give you so much as a sly glance at that delightful little fund?
3: For two reasons. The first, I deserve it for putting up with both you and your abominable conceit for exactly 1 year.
2: I'll still droll, darling.
3: Go on, keep laughing, Mr. Colby. Keep laughing while I light my cigarette with one of these matches, these cute ones that burn with a green flame.
2: Where did you get those?
3: In a little known lodge out beyond Malibu called the Green Flame. Don't you remember, darling, I ran into you there one day last week when you were having lunch with a mysterious stranger whom you tried to keep me from seeing.
2: You nasty little sneak, Sherry.
3: When you were so engrossed in keeping yourself between me and your guest that you left the souvenir book of matches at the bar after you graciously lit my cigarette for me.
2: What of it? They give those matches out by the thousands.
3: That they do, but Brad, dear, they all don't have numbers penciled on the inside.
2: Numbers? What numbers are you talking about?
3: Now who's being droll?
2: What are you getting at, Sherry?
3: This. I had a call a minute before I got in touch with you from a delightful gentleman who's very interested in what I'm getting at. So here, take your stupid book of matches and get out.
2: No.
3: I don't need them anymore.
2: No, wait, Sherry. Now, please.
3: Brad, I am going to have exactly one half of that easy money that's coming your way. And after the gentleman I mentioned and I get together, I may want more. But don't say anything you'll be sorry for later on.
2: Oh,
3: just
2: Sherry.
3: Get out now. And don't come back until I send for you. Dear Brad.
1: It was the better part of a minute before Colby the actor quit running the gamut of theatrical expressions indexed onto hate, and Colby the man stopped biting down hard on his lower lip. Then, without another word, he slammed out of his apartment, ran to his car, and started off. I waited long enough for the steam in the room to condense, and then I walked to the front door and rang the bell delicately, the way I imagined a delightful gentleman like Mr. Leonard Phipps might.
3: Yes? Can I help you?
1: I think so, Miss Sheldon. It's only a matter of a simple question. Did you give that Brad Colby story to McGrath yesterday?
3: Wait a minute. Who are you?
1: Why, Leonard Phipps, of course. I talked to you on the phone, remember?
3: Oh. Oh, yeah. It was only half an hour ago, Mr. Phipps, and yet in those 30 minutes, it's surprising how your voice has gone from tenor right down to bass. Good night, Dad.
1: Not so fast, baby. It's out of my shoeshine.
3: All right. Come in. I'll tell you what you want to know. I did give that story to McGrath. I did it for revenge. I hate Colby.
1: Uh-huh. And when your revenge boomeranged and the ex came out 100,000 ahead of you, you decided to cut back in. Is that it?
3: Yeah, Wait a minute. You've been listening. How else would you know all this about Brad and me?
1: Same way I know you're a liar about giving McGrath that story. You're in, honey, is strictly something different, like a book of matches that burn with a green flame, an accidental meeting at the lodge of the same name. Let's take it from there, huh?
3: Yes, why don't you? Right outside, where both you and it belong. Good night, mister.
1: Marlowe, Philip Marlowe, Sherry. But tell me, why the hurry? Anxious to powder your nose before Mr. Phipps arrives?
3: Frankly, Philip, I'm anxious to do just about anything that doesn't involve talking to... What is this?
1: Somebody's hit. Come on. He's over there near the curb.
3: The car didn't stop, Marlowe.
1: No, and that scream sounded pretty bad.

0: Oh, he's dead, isn't he, Marla?
1: Yeah. That can mean only one thing to you, baby.
0: To me? Why, who is it?
1: Your late date, Sherry. One Mr. Leonard Phipps.
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1: As the red-haired sophisticate and I stared down at what seconds ago had been Leonard Phipps, the sound of the powerful car that had slammed the life out of him whirred into silence far down the street. All that was left of Stanley McGrath's overambitious leg man was a twisted, broken scarecrow, sprawled over the curb and half up on the sidewalk. It wasn't pretty. The sight of it cracked Sherry's self-assurance like a rock through a window pane. When she stopped pressing the knuckles of one hand against her mouth and looked at me, she was scared, clear through.
0: Marla, this horrible thing... It was an accident, wasn't it?
1: Oh, sure, sure. About as accidental as if they'd use a sledgehammer on him.
0: Oh.
1: Oh, yes. Only wish it was an accident because you're next in line and you know it. Remember, he was on his way to see you when this happened to him.
0: I don't know what you mean.
1: I mean, it's a high-priced game, baby, and they're playing for keeps. So you better level with me and fast. What's so important about those green matches?
0: I don't know.
1: You're a liar. You're going to wind up looking like Phipps here before the sun comes up.
0: No, no,
1: and tell me the truth, you little fool. Come on.
0: I am, I swear. Phipps called me because he thought I might have given McGrath that story on Brad, but I didn't.
1: And why was Phipps still interested? Why did he want to talk to you?
0: Because I told him I'd seen Brad with someone at the Green Flame last week, and that Brad was very upset when he found me there.
1: All right, who is he with?
0: I don't know.
1: That's not the impression you gave your ex-husband, beautiful.
0: I was swinging in the dark, Marlowe. Five people left the Green Flame at the same time. I couldn't tell which one had been with Brad, but I'd know them if I saw them again. And Phipps thought that together we could figure out who it was.
1: Go on. What about the numbers in that book of green matches? What were they?
0: 811.
1: 811?
0: Yes.
1: What does that fit, a hotel room?
0: Well, I don't know that either.
1: You mean it was just another swing in the dark?
0: Yes, but it connected, Marlowe. It scared him when I mentioned it, so it must be important.
1: Yeah? Take another look at Phipps, baby. See how important it is. Now try again real hard. Remember what 811 means.
0: Marlowe, I just...

0: no, please believe me.
1: Maybe you're just thick. Maybe you got too much nerve, but I'll tell you one thing, Sherry. I wouldn't be in your spot for 10 times $100,000 because I don't think you're going to live until morning.
0: Oh, I didn't think that Brad would go this far. What I've told you is the truth.
1: Wait a minute. Shut up. Somebody's coming. It might be Bradford. Now, you get out of here.
0: Well, I don't have my car.
1: Take mine. That coupe. Here are the keys. Go down to the office of the Hollywood Trades. He won't show his face around there. Find Larry North or Doty.
0: Well, all right, but what about
1: go
0: you?
1: Go on, will you? Beat it. I stepped into the shadows of the trees that bordered the walk and waited. I heard Sherry slam the door on my car and burn $5 worth of rubber off my new fist tires getting away. A second later, the visitor I was expecting showed up, but it wasn't Brad Colby. It was Larry North. He ran 3 bustling steps out into the street and watched my coupe scoot out of sight. Then he spotted the corpse. His mouth fell open and he tiptoed slowly toward it like he was afraid he might wake it up. When I moved out into the light, he saw me and turned.
2: Dr. Marlowe! Do you know about this? Who is it?
1: It's Leonard Phipps.
2: Phipps? McGrath's leg man?
1: Yeah. Driver didn't so much as look back.
2: What a stinking break. Phipps in a hit-and-run accident at a time like this.
1: Look, you jump to your conclusions, North, and I'll jump to mine.
2: Eh? What do you mean?
1: Phipps knew something fishy about that item in McGrath's column. And Sherry Sheldon knew something fishy about Colby. So from where I stand, Colby couldn't afford to let them get together.
2: No accident? That's a daring observation, Marlowe.
1: For $100,000, I know plenty of guys who do a thing like this every day in the week. You can buy a lot of distance with that kind of money.
2: Hey, you're right, of course. What exactly does the Sheldon girl know? Did you find out?
1: Only partly. Bradford's mixed up with someone else on this deal. Sherry doesn't know who, but if we can get the other tie-in, she'll be able to identify that person on sight.
2: Yeah, well, did she have... Have anything else?
1: Number 811 in a book of matches. Mean anything?
2: 811? No.
1: Hey, come on, North. Quit staring at him. You're making yourself sick. Let's get out of here.
2: Yes, all right. But I guess I better. Bradford Colby must be out of his mind.
1: Maybe. I'll let you know. I'm going to drop in on him now before the cops do and check my theory over with him. Where does he live?
2: Here on Wilcox, a villa in the Midcliff Gardens. Marlowe, I'm going in and talk to Sherry. Maybe I can find out who Colby's working with.
1: She's not here. I sent her down to the paper in my car to stay with you or Doty until things cool off.
2: Yes, but Doty isn't there. She went out for some reason right after you called. There's no one there now but the night watchman.
1: Oh, great. Now, look. Drop me off at Colby's place. And you get down there and find Sherry. She's worth $100,000 to Doty Whitmer, but only if she lives. Now, let's go. While the natty little Napoleon in elevator scurried off to fetch his car, I ran inside. Put a fast call through to the police and submitted the shortest report on record of a hit-and-run death. By the time I got back, North was waiting at the curb with the door open. I piled in beside him, and 10 minutes later, we glided to a stealthy stop on Wilcox, the ivy-covered archway over the Midcliff Garden gates. Neat slices of amber light poured through a big Venetian blind on the window of a villa at the rear of the court, which North identified as Colby's. And in the same breath reminded me that the actor was a strapping 6'6" and a desperate man. He urged me to be careful, and I urged him to hurry, and as he left, I walked toward the big window and saw Bradford inside, slumped deep in the lap of a suede easy chair, doing a solo with a bottle of Paul Masson champagne, and looking about as desperate as a sleepy St. Bernard. I walked around to the front door, decided to try the shock treatment to blast him out of his blasé attitude.
3: Yes, what do you want?
1: Get inside. Go on, move.
3: What is it? Take your hands off me.
1: You might have gotten away with that trumped up suit for damages, Colby, but you're not going to get away with murder. You killed Leonard Phipps, didn't you?
3: What are you raving about? Who's Leonard Phipps and who are you?
1: Name's Marlowe, and I'll tell you something, Colby. The only reason I'm not busy knocking your head off at this minute is because I want to hear the whole story right from the top. Now, first, who wrote that item in McGrath's column for you?
3: Are you mad? McGrath wrote it himself, the venomous little creature. He and Doty Whitmer used that to damage my reputation, and now they're going to pay for it.
1: Oh, stop it. You knocked your reputation into a cock's head every time you step in front of a camera.
3: Well,
1: your damage suits are phony, and you know it. Now, where's that book of matches with the famous 811 inside?
3: 811?
1: Mm-hmm.
3: Oh, yes. Those that burn with a green flame. You've been talking with my imaginative ex-wife, I see. She's burning with quite a green flame herself, isn't she? How that woman hates to see me get a...
1: Never mind. Where is it?
3: If you'll allow me, Marlowe, I'll just answer this.
1: Mm.
3: Bradford Colby speaking. Hmm? I see. Yes, I heard. That's right. Well, I'll do my best, darling. At least 10. Now, goodbye, Helen. Just an old friend.

0: you can let your eyebrow down again.
1: Helen, huh? You know, you always were a lousy actor. I'm getting a little sick of you, Colby. And I've got a hunch I'm due for quite a stall, so start talking, huh? Where's that book of matches?
0: Easy, Marlowe. Take it easy. Here it is.
1: Come on, let's see it.
0: Of course, here, take a good look. Oh.
1: What a character. Up to your chin in trouble and you make way.
0: Lousy snoop. Oh! That does it. Tough guy. You're not leaving, Marlowe. You're staying right here. And just to make sure...
1: Oh, you don't call me.
0: Oh.
1: You sucker. Should have loosened your corset. I waded through the chunks of glazed ceramics that Colby had smashed on my head and worked hard to hold back the wave of darkness that kept rising up under me until I made it to the kitchen, where I splashed a few quarts of cold water on my face. Then I went back. Colby was still holding down the hooked rug he landed on, and the book of matches that had started the argument was on the floor beside him. I picked it up and opened it. The number was there inside, written in blue wax pencil. But I thought I'd made a mistake. Until I realized that maybe Sherry Sheldon had made the mistake. When that idea hit me, it brought another one along, and I remembered that Colby had received orders by phone to delay me.
0: Oh, my.
1: Then I knew I'd better hang onto my head and move, but fast. I rolled him over and found the keys to his car. He was halfway out the door when he came to.
0: Stop! Come back. You can't leave here.
1: It's my exit, not yours, Hambone. Good night. It took all of 5 minutes to get from Wilcox to El Centro in Colby's long, honey-colored sedan. And on a hunch, I drove down the alley to the back door of the Whitmer building. The hunch paid off, because I had stopped and turned on the parking lights when the door opened and I saw exactly what I'd expected. The watchman was on the floor out cold, and the little Napoleon in elevated shoes was staging a big exodus with his arms full of a very limp redhead named Sherry Sheldon. As soon as he saw the honey-colored car, he started talking.
2: Brad, you idiot. I told you to stay home.
0: You do it.
2: No, she's only unconscious. There wasn't time. We'll have to finish it someplace else.
0: Put her in the back seat.
2: All right. Now let's get out. Marlowe.
1: Don't move, little man. I'm too tired for any more trouble. I'll shoot first. So you're the boy on the inside with all the brains, huh? You cook this whole thing up with Colby. He gets liable and sues Dodie Whitmer for damages, and then you two split the settlement between you. Correct me if I'm wrong, North. You got your chance when McGrath died after turning in his copy. All you had to do was write that one libelous item included in McGrath's column, and nobody could ever explain where the story had come from.
2: That stupid fool, Bradford. I could never trust him to do anything right.
1: Is that why you killed Phipps?
2: Yes. And if Brad Colby had held on to you for another 5 minutes, I would have had time to get out of here.
3: Yes, and so would I.
1: Sherry, are you all right?
3: No, not yet!
2: Hey!
3: No! Oh. Where he and Brad are going, Marlowe, I'd never get another chance to even the score.
1: Oh, baby. You handle a spiked heel like Babe Ruth handled a bat. He's out.
3: Yeah, but Phil, you should see what he hit me with. Oh, brother.
1: Come on, beautiful. It's time to turn out the lights, get in touch with Dodie, and call the law. Let's go.

0: Cisco, Sergeant.
1: Yes, Inspector. Hey, thank you, Miss Whitmore.
2: Good night.
3: Good night.
2: Well, I'm glad those cops and the cigars are gone. Here, kids, help yourselves. You both look like you need it.
3: This you can say again.
4: How I need it.
2: Marlowe, you could have slid me through the hole in a lifesaver when you said my own editor, Larry North, was it.
3: Yeah, it gave me a jolt too, Dodie.
4: Yeah, and me. The hard way. But, Phil, I am sorry about that mistake I made. I could have saved us some trouble.
2: What mistake is this?
3: Well, you see, honey, we knew that whoever was working with Colby had written down a number for him in a book of matches. Sherry here thought it was 811. But when I saw it, it was upside down from that, so it came out 118.
2: 118? Mm-hmm. Why, that's Larry's office number and phone extension.
3: Check. Yours is 116, and his was right next door, I remembered. So, 118 was it. That, coupled with the fact that it was written in blue pencil, which is standard equipment for all editors, gave me the tip.
4: Honest now, Phil.
3: Hmm?
4: Did you figure that out, or was it luck?
3: Well, it's a trade secret. Hey, you know something? I missed dinner tonight. You know I'm starving?
4: Well, I know a wonderful place.
3: Uh-huh.
4: They have matches like this,
3: uh-huh.
4: See? It burns with a green flame. Will you join us, Dodie?
3: Yes, we would love...

wonderful supper was waiting for us at the Green Flame restaurant. It was all arranged by a call from Doty. And it waited until it got cold because we didn't show up to eat it. There was something about the moonlight glinting on the ocean and a certain stillness in the morning air that made food seem somehow unimportant. So, when I finally dropped Sherry off at her place on Sherimoya, went home to my apartment on Franklin, it was either very late or very early, depending on the viewpoint. There was just one lonely sardine and a cold baked potato in the refrigerator. So I ate it. Then I sat down on my bed to light my last cigarette. But I wasn't disappointed when the match flared into an ordinary yellow flame. Happy Marlowe.

0: The Adventures of Philip Marlowe, created by Raymond Chandler, star Gerald Moore, and are produced and directed by Norman MacDonald. 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Featured in the cast were Faye Baker, Larry Dobkin, Myra Marsh, Howard McNear, and Parley Bear. The special music is by Richard Arant. 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
2: 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This Superman storyline, this secret rocket, played out in the fall of 1947. And here's part 14.
3: Faster than a speeding bullet. More powerful than a locomotive. Able to leap tall buildings at a single bound. Look, up in the sky. It's a bird. It's a plane. It's Superman.
4: Today, eat Kellogg's Pep, the Super Cereal. Super as in Superman. Kellogg's Pep, the Sunshine Cereal. Kellogg's Pep, the Super Cereal, presents The Adventures of Superman.
5: Today, Superman is forced to stand by helplessly as an urgent message crackles over the airwaves.
6: All persons within a 2,000-mile radius of Metropolis are urged to be on the lookout for a small model of an aerial rocket about 18 inches long, shaped like a cigar. Anyone finding or seeing this rocket will please report at once to Colonel Reed of Military Intelligence in Washington or local police authorities.
5: But even as the message blankets the country, two men hold a conversation in an abandoned Metropolis warehouse.
7: Now that we have the model, Mr. Haller, what do we do? It's like holding dynamite in our hands.
8: Everything is taken care of, Schweitzer. A plane is waiting to take us out of the country tonight. Tomorrow we'll have more money than we ever dreamed of. And we'll be in a safe place when Superman rockets blow the United States off the map.

0: Adventures of Superman.
1: By inserting a diamond chip in the nose of a tiny rocket, the only existing model of the aerial rocket in which he had come to Earth from the planet Krypton, Superman recreated a weapon which could either be the greatest power in the world for peace or an instrument of unbelievable destruction. But in a test flight, the model disappeared before Superman's very eyes. As we learned yesterday, a German rocket expert named Schweitzer, who was in league with Richard Haller, a cunning, unscrupulous adventurer, had drawn the rocket to a warehouse by means of radio control. Unable to locate either Haller or the model, Superman, in his guise of Clark Kent, the mild-mannered reporter, returned to the office of Perry White, editor of the Metropolis Daily Planet.
2: Now, a fine mess you made of things, Kent. A fine mess.
3: Well, don't rub it in, Chief. I feel bad enough.
2: Oh, you feel bad, do you?
3: Yes.
2: Well, how'd you feel if some crazy loon like Hitler gets hold of that model, manufactures full-size rockets, and begins showering up?
3: Well, that's exactly what I'm afraid might happen.
4: Mr. Kent in here?
3: Yes, come in.
2: Get out of here, Olson.
4: I just want to ask Mr. Kent.
2: You can ask him anything you want in 5 minutes, when you're both out looking for new jobs.
4: Huh? You mean I'm fired again?
2: You bet you are, and without notice.
4: That's the third time this month.
2: I mean it this time.
4: You always say that. Listen, Mr. Kent, did you hear anything from the FBI?
3: No, Jim. The model hasn't been found, and neither has Haller nor any of his gang.
4: Well, if the rocket fell someplace, someone will find it.
3: It didn't fall, Jim.
4: Then maybe it's still flying, and it'll be spotted.
3: No, I set its directional finders to bring it back after it reached its peak altitude. And it did circle and start back when it disappeared. Well, I don't know. I think Haller somehow got hold of it.
4: Well, how could he?
3: He and his experts had a chance to tamper with it before they delivered it to me last night. I know it sounds fantastic, but... Well...
2: Well, what, mastermind?
3: I think what might have happened is that...
2: Just a minute. Hello? Who? Oh, yes, he's here. For you, Kent.
3: Oh, thanks. Hello, Kent speaking.
5: This is John Miller, Kent, FBI.
3: Oh, yes, Mr. Miller.
5: Superman said I could contact him through you.
3: Well, yes, that's right.

0: breaks away like an arrow shot from a giant bow, and seconds later enters an abandoned warehouse on West 18th Street. Several men, some with cameras and flashlights, move cautiously about the dusty top floor. Under an open skylight stands John Miller of the FBI and a small elderly man with white hair and faded, kindly blue eyes.
1: Tell Superman what you saw this morning, Mr. Peters.
2: Well, sir, I was up on my roof just after daylight was, taking care of my pigeons. I always feed them and give them a little flight first thing in the morning.
1: Mr. Peters lives right across the street, Superman.
3: I see.
2: I just released my birds, and they were beginning to circle up. Then I heard something, kind of a steady hum.
1: A hum?
2: Yes. Kept getting louder and louder. Sounded like a swarm of bees. But pretty soon I heard it right over my head. But still, I couldn't see a solitary thing.
3: It might have been a plane, too far up for you to see.
2: No, no, I finally saw it, and it wasn't a plane.
3: Oh, what was it?
2: Well, I wouldn't want to say for sure. I had only a quick glimpse of it before it bumped against a long steel pole sticking up out of this skylight, then dropped down into the warehouse. It seemed, well, misty-like. I could hardly make it out. But it was like a long metal pencil, or maybe like a silvery cigar.
3: Oh?
2: And it had a little propeller on it.
3: A propeller? Are you sure?
2: I wouldn't want to swear to it. As I say, it was like trying to see something in a thick mist, even though there wasn't any mist this morning. But I'm pretty sure.
3: Mr. Miller, if this man is right, he may have seen the missing rocket monitor.
1: Well,
3: it could have been drawn here by radio control. The steel pole Mr. Peters saw sticking up through the skylight might have been connected with a shortwave receiver.
1: I suppose it's possible,
3: and the difficulty he had in seeing the rocket from only a few feet away, the sort of mist around it, must have been due to some sort of camouflage on the model. A camouflage so good even I couldn't see through it.
4: Oh, Mr. Miller.
1: What is it, Johnson?
4: Adams just called in from the lab. One set of fingerprints we found here are Richard Haller's.
1: They are.
3: I knew it.
4: Haller received a permit to carry a gun several years ago, and the prints checked.
1: Then Haller has the model. You were right, Superman. Now we've got to stop him before he can get out of the country with it. Come on. We've got work to do.
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7: I joined the Navy to serve my country as a Navy SEAL. While parachuting with my platoon, my parachute didn't open. And I broke my neck. It left me paralyzed. 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

0: Township and Village Enforcement Officers. Wanted, Richard Heller, 6'2", weight 195 pounds. Red hair and red beard. Age 46. Well-educated. Probably armed, very dangerous. May be accompanied by a German national named Arnold Schweitzer or American named George Barton. Suspected of attempting to leave country with small rocket model. This man must be found.
1: Driving on the main highway, that's not safe, Mr. Haller. Why do we not drive on side roads?
2: This is the fastest way, Schweitzer. The plane is waiting for us. We're taking off tonight in 2 hours.
1: But you heard on the radio, Superman, the FBI, the police, all over the country, look for us.
2: Don't worry. They won't find us. What's that?
1: What?
2: Looks like a roadblock up ahead.
1: Roadblock? Quickly, Mr. Haller, turn back.
2: Relax, Schweitzer. Leave everything to me.
3: With big hands steady on the wheel, Richard Haller drives toward where a car blocks the highway. And three men in high boots, coatless, one with a star on his vest, stand ready with rifles resting in the crooks of their arms. What will happen? We'll be back.

0: Adventures of Superman.
1: Driving to a rendezvous with the plane, which is to take them out of the country with the precious model of the Superman rocket, Richard Haller and Arnold Schweitzer have been stopped at a roadblock on a country highway. As two men stand by with rifles, a tall man with a star on his vest approaches the car, covering it with the broad beam of a flashlight.
2: What's the trouble, officer?
3: Can't sit where you are. I want to have a look at you.
2: At us? Why?
3: Got my reasons.
2: Your flashlight hurts my eye.
3: Don't see no red beard and red hair neither on you, are you, partner?
2: Of course not. What do you mean?
3: We're looking for a feller with red hair and a red beard. Okay, you can get going.
2: Thanks, and I hope you find your man. Good night, officer. You can relax, Schweitzer.
4: Never was I so scared, Mr. Haller.
2: Amazing what a little hair dye and a razor can do.
4: How much farther is it to the plane?
2: We'll be there in about an hour. And then not even Superman can stop us. We'll be sitting on top of the world.
1: Chuckling, Richard Haller drives on, swiftly closing the gap of short miles between him and the getaway plane. Meanwhile, at FBI headquarters with John Miller, Superman watches reports of the nationwide search for Richard Haller come in over the teletype.
5: No soap in Jersey. Nothing from Pennsylvania, blank in Delaware and Maryland. The only luck we're having so far, Superman, is bad luck.
6: I don't think we'll ever find Haller this way, Mr. Miller.
5: We've got to find him. He's clever,
6: but... He's too clever to be caught in the ordinary way. There's only one way he can be stopped before he delivers that rocket model to a foreign government.
5: What do you mean?
6: It's up to me. There's a chance, just one, and a slim one at that. But maybe I can do it.
1: What does Superman mean? What is the one slim chance he has to stop Richard Haller before it's too late? We'll find out tomorrow when Superman undertakes the most exciting and spectacular feat of his career. Oh, be sure to tune in, same time, same station, for Chapter 15 of The Secret Rocket on The Adventures of Superman.

part 14 of the Secret Rocket Adventure from the fall of 1947. We will continue that Superman storyline at the same time and day on your local radio station next week. I'm Greg Bell, and earlier we had actress Faye Baker in an episode of The Adventures of Philip Marlowe. Also a film performer, she made her big screen debut in a 1946 Alfred Hitchcock-directed espionage film noir thriller, which starred Cary Grant, Ingrid Bergman, and Claude Rains. I'll name it and wrap up When Radio Was right after this. There's no

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5: 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The answer is Notorious. I'm Greg Bell, and that'll do it this time around. 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
1: The temperature is lowered. I'm Chris DeMeo, Fox News. Anti-ICE protests are continuing outside of the Delaney Hall Detention Center in Newark, New Jersey, but the demonstrations have eased a bit. Fox's Steve Harrigan is there and says things changed when state police started getting involved.
2: The police are being engaged. They're being called to, but there's not the threat

0: objects, these bright lights are, but basically you can help the government, because the thing we're finding out is government's not that bright, and they need our...
1: News. I'm Deborah Valentine. As the U.S. continues to consider Iran's latest peace proposal, U.S. forces fire on a ship heading towards an Iranian port in violation of the U.S. blockade.
2: After issuing 20 warnings to a Gambia-flagged vessel trying to sail towards an Iranian port, a U.S. aircraft fired on the ship with a Hellfire missile, hitting the ship's engine room and disabling that vessel.
1: Fox's Jeff Paul reporting from Dubai to Carroll County.
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0: 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Remote viewer and instructor, Michelle Freed, joining us. And Michelle, before the break, you said anyone can remote view. How can I remote view? And let's just say this. If you were to give me some tips and ways to see if I'm capable of doing this, how could you tell someone listening tonight wouldn't use those same tips for evil as opposed to good, as in they would use it to invade someone's privacy or learn secrets that weren't meant for them? So it seems like if anyone can do it, it also opens up the door for anyone to do it wrong.
1: Oh, that's a good point. So in my class,

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5: Violating the blockade. I'm Deborah Valentine, Fox News. The situation in the Middle East remains tense as U.S. forces stopped a ship heading towards an Iranian port in violation of the U.S. blockade. Fox's Jeff Paul is in Dubai with more.
6: Despite President Trump saying that he was going to lift the U.S. blockade over the Strait of Hormuz, CENTCOM putting out a statement making it very clear that is clearly not the case. U.S. military officials putting out a statement saying after issuing 20 warnings to a Gambia-flagged vessel trying to sail towards an Iranian port, a U.S. aircraft fired on the ship with a Hellfire missile hitting the ship's engine room and disabling that vessel. All of this, of course, happening as we wait for any developments coming from the White House regarding a potential deal between the U.S. and Iran. It sounded like we were going to get one yesterday, at least

0: Central Total Security of Southern Minnesota weather forecast and meteorologist Megan Mulford. Flows dip down to about 57 overnight under cloudy skies, southeasterly winds 10 to 15 miles an hour. Slight chance of thunderstorms. Sunday, high temperatures reach up to 78, mainly cloudy skies. Mainly cloudy skies expected Sunday night, thunderstorms likely. Flows level off around 57. From the Weatherology Weather Center, I'm meteorologist Megan Mulford. Right now, 68.
1: News, and I'm Chris DeMeo. Still awaiting word from President Trump on his deal, on a peace deal with Iran that could put an end to the war.
2: The White House says that he met with top aides for about 2 hours in the Situation Room discussing the latest of this potential deal. The president underscoring his demand that Iran can never possess a nuclear weapon. Fox's

0: Alex Hogan. Two remaining missing victims are found after this week's implosion of a paper mill plant in Washington State.
1: As of this afternoon, our office has recovered and identified all 9 missing individuals, along with one that was transported to St. John's Medical Center.
0: Kellett's County Coroner Dana Tucker. 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
9: The temperature is lowered. I'm Chris DeMeo, Fox News. Anti-ICE protests are continuing outside of the Delaney Hall detention facility in Newark, New Jersey, but the demonstrations have eased up a bit. Fox's Steve Harrigan is there and says things have changed when state police started getting involved.
10: The police are being engaged, they're being called to, but there's not the threats or the real serious agitation that happens whenever an ICE agent appears. So a slight shift in tone. It was Newark police out in front last night as well, and there was violence overnight. The police marched first with ballistic shields. They were followed by officers on horseback. They had to release chemical irritants, tear gas, and flashbang grenades in order to clear the street. It took about half an hour, 45 minutes of really a back-and-forth combat.
9: New Jersey Governor Mikey Sherrill ordered state police to start taking over security. There were 6 arrests on Friday night. President Trump's still considering a peace deal between the U.S. and Iran to extend the ceasefire.
11: I'm in no hurry. I'd like to say I'm in a hurry because, you know, gasoline prices are going to come tumbling down. But if you're going to be in a hurry, you're not going to make a good deal. And slowly but surely, we're getting, I think, what we want. And if we don't get what we want, we're going to end it a different way.
9: The president on Fox's My View with Lara Trump.
12: Much of the world still waiting to see if President Trump will accept a tentative agreement to end the U.S. war with Iran. Mr. Trump was briefed on the latest proposal in the Situation Room. Now, the deal would reportedly reopen the Strait of Hormuz and ease U.S. restrictions on Iran.

0: Metro Total Security of Southern Minnesota weather forecast. Slight chance for scattered rain showers overnight, otherwise cloudy skies expected. Lows level off around 57, southeasterly winds 10 to 15 miles an hour. Slight chance of thunderstorms, Sunday. Daytime highs approaching 76, cloudy skies expected. Slight chance for storms, Sunday night. Lows dip down to about 58, partly cloudy. From the Weatherology Weather Center, I'm meteorologist Megan Mulford. Currently, 64.
1: I'm Deborah Valentine. Homeland Security says any ICE protests have been quelled outside an ICE detention center in Newark, New Jersey. An update from Fox's Jackie Ibanez.
2: Video from earlier shows police deploying tear gas and flashbangs to disperse the large crowds. Several protesters were also seen being taken into custody. The scene has since calmed and the crowds have largely dispersed.
1: Newark's mayor has put in place a curfew each night from 9 p.m. to 6 a.m. within a half-mile radius of the facility. Anybody who violates it faces arrest. All 11 victims killed in Tuesday's chemical tank implosion at a packaging facility in Longview, Washington, now recovered. Cowlitz County Coroner Dana Tucker.
3: Our office immediately began preparing for what we knew would be one of the most significant tragedies our community has experienced since the eruption of Mount St. Helens.
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10: No deal. I'm Deborah Valentine, Fox News. No decision yet from President Trump on the latest peace proposal from Iran following top-level meetings at the White House. More from Fox's Alex Hogan at the White House.
11: The White House says that he met with top aides for about 2 hours in the Situation Room discussing the latest of this potential deal. The president underscoring his demand that Iran can never possess a nuclear weapon. Iran laying out its demands, with the Parliament National Security Leader saying this week. Iran wants, quote, the right to enrich uranium, possession of enriched uranium, authority over the Strait of Hormuz, and the removal of sanctions. Democrats are criticizing the administration, and they argue that this conflict is only strengthening the regime.
10: Several Americans injured in an Iranian strike on a Kuwaiti airbase. Kuwait's Ministry of Foreign Affairs posted on X that his country condemns and denounces the attack. The Department of Homeland Security says the Newark ICE facility has been secured following another night of unrest. More from Fox's Jackie Abad.
12: Video from earlier shows police deploying tear gas and flashbangs to disperse the large crowds. Several protesters were also seen being taken into custody. The scene has since calmed and the crowds have largely dispersed. A mandatory curfew is now in effect until for about a half mile of Delaney Hall. It runs from 9 p.m. until 6 in the morning. Demonstrations have been growing for about a week or so amid allegations of unsafe and inhumane conditions inside the facility. The state's governor and other Democratic officials also claim they have been denied access while attempting to visit detainees.
10: Newark's Mayor Ross Barak says that a mandatory curfew would be imposed within a half-mile radius of the Delaney Hall ICE detention facility following days of those violent protests. Violators face arrest after receiving a warning. The curfew in effect from 9 p.m. to 6 a.m. each day until further notice. 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
10: 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It's Kevin Nealon.
11: What's up, guys? 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
2: A manhunt's underway for a man suspected of firing at two Carroll County, Virginia sheriff's deputies. Michael Pluckett is suspected of killing one deputy. Fox 8 WGHP's Gretchen Stenger has details.
12: A pair of Carroll County deputies went to do a welfare check on Fancy Gap Highway. At the scene, Pluckett began shooting at them, and the two deputies shot back. Both the deputies were struck during the shootout. One deputy, Logan Utt, died from his injuries, and the second deputy was shot in his ballistics vest. Investigators say that Pluckett left the scene of the deadly shooting and remains at large. He is considered to be armed and extremely dangerous. The U.S. Marshals are offering a $10,000 reward for information leading to his arrest.
2: The Sheriff's Department says the second deputy survived because of his bulletproof vest. New York City's annual Israel Day Parade is set for today amid strict security measures. Fox's Tanya J. Powers has more.
13: The 78th Israel Day Parade will feature floats and marching bands on the city's famed Fifth Avenue. At a security briefing, NYPD Commissioner Jessica Tisch, an honorary parade grand marshal, noted the heightened threat environment.
14: To be blunt, we are not messing around with security at this year's parade.
13: Mayor Zohran Mamdani will not attend, reiterating a campaign pledge.
15: And I also said on that same campaign that I would have a responsibility as the mayor of the city to ensure the safety and security of each and every New Yorker. And I don't believe that my presence as the mayor should determine whether or not a New Yorker is safe or secure.
13: This year's parade theme is Proud Americans, Proud Zionists. In New York City, Tanya J. Powers, Fox News.
2: Israel's military says its troops captured a strategic mountaintop with a crusader-built castle in southern Lebanon today. It's Israel's deepest incursion into Lebanon in 26 years. The incursion comes after days of intense fighting and airstrikes. I'm Deborah Valentine. This is Fox News.
16: Here's your total security of southern Minnesota weather forecast. Slight chance for scattered rain showers overnight, otherwise cloudy skies expected. Lows level off around 57, southeasterly winds 10 to 15 miles an hour. Slight chance of thunderstorms, Sunday. Daytime highs approaching 76, cloudy skies expected. Slight chance for storms, Sunday night. Lows dip down to about 58, partly cloudy. From the Weatherology Weather Center, I'm meteorologist Megan Mulford. Currently, 64.
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0: Here's your total security of Southern Minnesota weather forecast. I'm meteorologist Megan Mulford. Slight chance for isolated rain showers overnight. Otherwise, cloudy skies expected. Lows level off around 57. Winds out of the southeast, 10 to 15 miles an hour. Cloudy skies expected again Sunday. Slight chance for storms. Daytime highs approaching 76. Partly cloudy Sunday night. Slight chance of thunderstorms. Lows around 58. I'm weatherology meteorologist Megan Mulford. Right now, 62.
1: I'm Chris DeMeo. Still awaiting word from President Trump on his agreement on a peace deal with Iran that could end the war.
2: The White House says that he met with top aides for about 2 hours in the Situation Room discussing the latest of this potential deal. The president underscoring his demand that Iran can never possess a nuclear weapon.
1: Fox's Alex Hogan. Two remaining missing victims are found after this week's implosion of a paper mill plant in Washington State.
3: As of this afternoon, our office has recovered and identified all 9 missing individuals, along with one that was transported to St. John's Medical Center.
1: Cowlitz County Coroner Dana Tucker, still no word on what caused the blast. 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
6: Temperature is lowered. I'm Chris DeMeo, Fox News. Anti-ICE protesters are continuing outside of the Delaney Hall detention facility in Newark, New Jersey, but demonstrations have eased a bit. Fox's Steve Harrigan is there and says things have changed when state police started getting involved.
7: The police are being engaged. They're being called to, but there's not the threats or the real serious agitation that happens whenever an ICE agent appears. So a slight shift in tone. It was Newark police out in front last night as well, and there was violence overnight. Police marched first with ballistic shields. They were followed by officers on horseback. They had to release chemical irritants, tear gas, and flashbang grenades in order to clear the street. It took about half an hour, 45 minutes of really a back-and-forth combat.
6: And New Jersey Governor Mikey Sherrill ordered state police to start taking over security. There were six arrests on Friday night. President Trump still considering a peace deal between the U.S. and Iran to extend the ceasefire.
8: I'm in no hurry. I'd like to say I'm in a hurry because, you know, gasoline prices are going to come tumbling down. But if you're going to be in a hurry, you're not going to make a good deal. And slowly but surely, we're getting, I think, what we want. And if we don't get what we want, we're going to end it a different way.
6: The president on Fox's My View with Lara Trump.
9: Much of the world still waiting to see if President Trump will accept a tentative agreement to end the U.S. war with Iran. Mr. Trump was briefed on the latest proposal in the Situation Room. Now, the deal would reportedly reopen the Strait of Hormuz and ease U.S. restrictions on Iranian ports and frozen assets. It would also give negotiators 60 days to iron out a longer-term agreement on Iran's nuclear program and enriched uranium stockpile. Defense Secretary Pete Hegseth says the U.S. is ready to resume military action if needed.
6: Fox's Jackie Ibanez. 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
2: The U.S. military says that it stopped another ship trying to break America's blockade of Iranian ports. Officials say a cargo vessel ignored repeated warnings and U.S. forces struck its engine room. The ship is now adrift in the Gulf of Oman. The final two victims who died during a chemical tank explosion at a paper mill plant in Longview, Washington, are found. 11 people were killed in this week's blast, making it one of the worst U.S. workplace accidents in history.
3: Our office immediately began preparing for what we knew would be one of the most significant tragedies our community has experienced since the eruption of Mount St. Helens.
2: Cowlitz County Coroner Dana Tucker. The U.S. men's national soccer team gearing up for a warm-up match against Senegal ahead of the World Cup.
4: A home World Cup on America's 250th birthday. What is better than that? And we now know who will captain the U.S. team during the World Cup. It is Tim Ream, the oldest member of the squad at 38. We were lucky enough to get some time to hang out with Tim, and he told me what it means to be the, quote, elder statesman of this team.
5: As much as I can, putting an arm around these guys but not being overbearing.
4: And like every member of this 26-man squad, Tim is determined not just to make it to the quarterfinals, not just to make it to the semifinals, but to bring this thing home for the United States.
2: Fox's Jonathan Hunt from Charlotte, North Carolina, site of the game. Israel's military says its troops captured a strategic mountain topped with a crusader-built castle in southern Lebanon on Sunday. It's Israel's deepest incursion into Lebanon in 26 years. And the incursion coming after days of intense fighting and airstrikes in nearby villages where Israeli troops fought Hezbollah members in the rugged area. That's despite a nominal ceasefire that's been in place since April 17th. I'm Chris DeMayo. This is Fox News.
6: Here's your total security of southern Minnesota weather forecast. I'm meteorologist Megan Mulford. Slight chance for isolated rain showers overnight. Otherwise, cloudy skies expected. Lows level off around 57. Winds out of the southeast, 10 to 15 miles an hour. Cloudy skies expected again Sunday. Slight chance for storms. Daytime highs approaching 76. Partly cloudy Sunday night. Slight chance of thunderstorms. Lows around 58. I'm weatherology meteorologist Megan Mulford. Right now, 62.
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0: Here's your total security of Southern Minnesota weather forecast. I'm meteorologist Megan Mulford. Slight chance for isolated rain showers overnight. Otherwise, cloudy skies expected. Lows level off around 57. Winds out of the southeast, 10 to 15 miles an hour. Cloudy skies expected again Sunday. Slight chance for storms. Daytime highs approaching 76. Partly cloudy Sunday night. Slight chance of thunderstorms. Lows around 58. I'm weatherology meteorologist Megan Mulford. Right now, it's 63 degrees.
1: Fox News, I'm Deborah Valentine. President Trump speaking from the White House Saturday evening as he considers Iran's latest peace proposal.
2: I'm in no hurry. I'd like to say I'm in a hurry because, you know, gasoline prices are going to come tumbling down. But if you're going to be in a hurry, you're not going to make a good deal. And slowly but surely, we're getting, I think, what we want. And if we don't get what we want, we're going to end it a different way.
1: Reuters reporting that state media in Iran says Iran's Revolutionary Guard Navy claims 28 vessels passed through the Strait of Hormuz in the past 24 hours, despite the U.S. military blockade. There's been no response from U.S. officials about the claim. Ukraine's military says it hit Russia's Saratov oil refinery overnight as fighting between Ukraine and Russia continues. The extent of the damage and potential injuries has not yet been released. 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

In December 2020, I was the first doctor in the U.S. to receive a COVID-19 vaccine. I'm Dr. Eve DeRosso, Chairman of Emergency Medicine at Lenox Hill Hospital. COVID-19 has taken a heavy toll on the Black community. To be able to tell them with authority that I felt safe enough to be the first and that I did my research, and hey, look, I'm like you, I understand you, I think made a big difference. The vaccines are lifesavers, but their protection can decline with time, and that's why booster shots are so important. 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With Omicron, vaccine effectiveness against hospitalization was 91% after a booster. Everyone age 5 and up should be vaccinated, and everyone age 12 and up should get a booster dose. Your best protection.

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7: Staying active as you age is such an important part of maintaining your physical, mental, and emotional health. And being outdoors while you move is even better. Some of Jane's favorite hobbies were hiking and taking long walks. So when she began experiencing some bladder leakage and uncomfortable pressure in her pelvic area, it changed her entire lifestyle.
17: I couldn't be very far from a bathroom. That was one of the problems. But also the pressure was getting heavier and heavier, so it didn't feel good. And if you're hiking and you're really using your core and your pelvic muscles and, you know, all of that, you don't have the strength that you need. I could keep up with my social activities as long as I knew where the bathroom was and as long as I knew how long I was going to be there.
7: Jane's symptoms kept getting worse, and she began having bowel movement problems. The constant fear and worry forced her social life to get smaller and smaller, which only added to the stress.
17: I had to buy a purse big enough that could hold my supplies in case I had an accident. I couldn't wear one of those cute little crossbody bags. They didn't have enough room for me. And I thought, this is ridiculous. So I think all of that, mentally and emotionally, the limitation of my activities, this constant fear of, am I going to have an accident? Do I need to get somewhere or not go somewhere because I'm scared I'm going to have an accident? That's just no

0: is down to two. Vegas Golden Knights, Carolina Hurricanes. Whose names will be forever etched on hockey's holy grail? The Stanley Cup Finals, Game 1, Tuesday night, Westwood One Sports.
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6: Here's the total security of Southern Minnesota weather forecast. I'm meteorologist Megan Mulford. Slight chance for storms today, otherwise overcast skies. High temperatures reach up to 76. Southeast winds 10 to 15 miles an hour. Slight chance for storms tonight. Lows dip down to about 58. Partly cloudy. Mainly cloudy skies expected tomorrow. Slight chance for storms. Highs level off around 79. From the Weatherology Weather Center, I'm meteorologist Megan Mulford. Right now, it's 61 degrees.
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2: 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Music has allowed me to travel around the world and to meet a lot of interesting people. 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
5: Here's your Total Security, a Southern Minnesota weather forecast. I'm meteorologist Megan Mulford. Chance of thunderstorms today. Otherwise, cloudy skies expected. Highs level off around 76. Southeast winds 10 to 15 miles an hour. Slight chance for storms tonight. Lows dip down to about 58, mainly cloudy skies. Sunshine mixed with clouds at times tomorrow. Slight chance of thunderstorms. Highs around 79. I'm weatherology meteorologist Megan Mulford. Right now, it's 61 degrees.
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0: Good morning and welcome. This is St. John's Lutheran Church in Austin, Minnesota. Please join us. It's time for a live broadcast of our Sunday morning service here at St. John's. Our pastor at St. John's, the Reverend...
1: Good morning, everyone. I think this microphone is working today. This is good news.

The Holy Trinity is the Sunday after Pentecost, and it has a lot of doctrinal detail involved in it. There were a lot of battles and wars and all kinds of trouble that was caused as the people sifted out what the Bible really says about God. And what it doesn't say about God is the thing that we celebrate today, because we can know God the way he is and not the way people imagine him to be. We're also celebrating our graduates this morning, and we'll pray for them today. I think we can begin. Let's rise and sing hymn 506.

The sign of the cross may be made by all in remembrance of their baptism. In the name of the Father, and of the Son, and of the Holy Spirit. Amen. Our help is in the name of the Lord. If you, O Lord, kept a record of sins, O Lord, who could stand? You, there is forgiveness, therefore you are feared. Since we are gathered to hear God's word and call upon him in prayer and praise, let us first consider our unworthiness and confess before God and one another that we have sinned in thought, word, and deed, and that we cannot free ourselves from our sinful condition. Together as his people, let us take refuge in the infinite mercy of God, our Heavenly Father, seeking his grace for the sake of Christ, and saying, God, be merciful to me, a sinner. Almighty God, have mercy upon us, forgive us our sins, and lead us to everlasting life. Amen. Almighty God, merciful Father, in holy baptism you declared us to be your children and gathered us into your one holy church, in which you daily and richly forgive us our sins and grant us new life through your Spirit. Be in our midst, enliven our faith, and graciously receive our prayer and praise. Through your Son, Jesus Christ, our Lord. Amen. Blessed be the Holy Trinity and the undivided unity. Let us give glory to him because he has shown his mercy to us. I have set the Lord always before me because he is

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Therefore, my heart is glad, and my whole being rejoices. My flesh also dwells secure. For you will not abandon my soul to Sheol, or let your Holy One see corruption. You make known to me the path of life. In your presence there is fullness of joy. At your right hand are pleasures forevermore. Glory be to the Father, and to the Son, and to the Holy Spirit, as it was in the beginning, is now, and will be forever. Amen. Blessed be the Holy Trinity and the undivided unity. Let us give glory to him because he has shown his mercy to us.

The Lord be with you. Let us pray. Almighty and everlasting God, you have given us grace to acknowledge the glory of the eternal Trinity by the confession of a true faith, and to worship the unity and the power of the divine majesty. Keep us steadfast in this faith, and defend us from all adversities. For you, Father, Son, and Holy Spirit, live and reign, one God, now and forever. Amen. You may be seated.

In the beginning, God created the heavens and the earth. The earth was without form and void, and darkness was over the face of the deep. And the Spirit of God was hovering over the face of the waters. And God said, "Let there be light." And there was light. And God saw that the light was good, and God separated the light from the darkness. God called the light day, and the darkness he called

night. And there was evening and there was morning the first day. And God said, let there be an expanse in the midst of the waters, and let it separate the waters from the waters. And God made the expanse and separated the waters that were under the expanse from the waters that were above the expanse. And it was so. And God called the expanse heaven. And there was evening and there was morning the second day. And God said, let the waters under the heavens be gathered together into one place, and let the dry land appear. And it was so. God called the dry land earth, and the waters that were gathered together he called seas. And God saw that it was good. And God said, let the earth sprout vegetation, plants yielding seed and fruit trees, bearing fruit in which is their seed, each according to its kind on the earth. And it was so. The earth brought forth vegetation, plants yielding seed according to their own kinds, and trees bearing fruit in which is their seed, each according to its kind. And God saw that it was good. And there was evening and there was morning the third day. And God said, let there be lights in the expanse of the heavens to separate the day from the night. And let them be for signs and for seasons and for days and years. And let them be lights in the expanse of the heavens to give light upon the earth. And it was so. And God made the two great lights, the greater light to rule the day and the lesser light to rule the night, and the stars. God set them in the expanse of the heavens to give light on the earth, to rule over the day and over the night, and to separate the light from the darkness. And God saw that it was good, and there was evening and there was morning the fourth day. And God said, let the waters swarm with swarms of living creatures, and let birds fly above the earth across the expanse of the heavens. So God created the great sea creatures, and every living creature that moves, with which the waters swarm according to their kinds, and every winged bird according to its kind. And God saw that it was good. And God blessed them, saying, be fruitful and multiply and fill the waters in the seas, and let birds multiply on the earth. And there was evening and there was morning the fifth day. And God said, let the earth bring forth living creatures according to their kinds, livestock, creeping things, and the beasts of the earth according to their kinds. And it was so. And God made the beasts of the earth according to their kinds, and the livestock according to their kinds, and everything that creeps on the ground according to its kind. And God saw that it was good. Then God said, let us make man in our image, after our likeness. And let them have dominion over the fish of the sea, and over the birds of the heavens, and over the livestock, and over all the earth, and over every creeping thing that creeps on the earth. So God created man in his own image. In the image of God, he created him. Male and female, he created them. And God blessed them. And God said to them, be fruitful and multiply and fill the earth and subdue it and have dominion over the fish of the sea and over the birds of the heavens and over every living thing that moves on the earth. And God said, behold, I have given you every plant yielding seed that is on the face of all the earth, and every tree with seed in its fruit. You shall have them for food. And to every beast of the earth,

earth and to every bird of the heavens and to everything that creeps on the earth, everything that has the breath of life, I have given every green plant for food. And it was so. And God saw everything that he had made. And behold, it was very good. And there was evening and there was morning the sixth day. Thus the heavens and the earth were finished, and all the host of them. And on the seventh day, God finished his work that he had done, and he rested on the seventh day from all his work that he had done. So God blessed the seventh day and made it holy, because on it God rested from all his work that he had done in creation. These are the generations of the heavens and the earth when they were created. This is the word of the Lord. Join me now in reading Psalm 8. That's the text for the sermon today. Psalm 8. O Lord, our Lord, how majestic is your name in all the earth. You have set your glory above the heavens. Out of the mouths of babes and infants, you have established strength because of your foes, to still the enemy and the avenger. When I look at your heavens, the work of your fingers, the moon and the stars which you have set in place, what is man that you are mindful of him, and the son of man that you care for him? Yet you have made him a little lower than the heavenly beings, and crowned him with glory and honor. You have given him dominion over the works of your hands, things under his feet, all sheep and oxen, and also the beasts of the field, the birds of the heavens, and the fish of the sea, whatever passes along the paths of the seas. O Lord, our Lord, how majestic is your name in all the earth. Our second reading is from Acts chapter 2. Last week we read from Acts chapter 2 about the coming of the Holy Spirit. And this is how that story continues with the speaking of Peter. Peter, standing with the 11, lifted up his voice and addressed them. Men of Israel, hear these words. Jesus of Nazareth, a man attested to you by God with mighty works and wonders and signs that God did through him in your midst. As you yourselves know, this Jesus, delivered up according to the definite plan and foreknowledge of God, you crucified and killed by the hands of lawless men. God raised him up, loosing the pangs of death, because it was not possible for him to be held by it. For David says concerning him, I saw the Lord always before me, for he is at my right hand, that I may not be shaken. Therefore my heart was glad and my tongue rejoiced. My flesh also will dwell in hope. For you will not abandon my soul to Hades, or let your Holy One see corruption. You have made known to me the paths of life. You will make me full of gladness with your presence. Brothers, I may say to you with confidence about the patriarch David, that he both died and was buried, and his tomb is with us to this day. Being therefore a prophet, and knowing that God had sworn with an oath to him that he would set one of his descendants on his throne, he foresaw and spoke about the resurrection of the Christ, that he was not abandoned to Hades, nor did his flesh see corruption. This Jesus God raised up, and of that we are all witnesses. Being therefore exalted at the right hand of God, and having received from the Father the promise of the Holy Spirit,

0: poured out this that you yourselves are seeing and hearing. For David did not ascend into the heavens, but he himself says, the Lord said to my Lord, sit at my right hand until I make your enemies your footstool. Let all the house of Israel know for certain that God has made him both Lord and Christ, this Jesus, whom you crucified. This is the word of the Lord.
1: Thanks be to God.
0: We rise to sing the Alleluia in verse.

The Holy Gospel according to St. Matthew, the 28th chapter. Glory to you, O Lord. Now the 11 disciples went to Galilee, to the mountain to which Jesus had directed them. And when they saw him, they worshipped him, but some doubted. And Jesus came and said to them, "All authority in heaven and on earth has been given to me. Go therefore and make disciples of all nations, baptizing them in the name of the Father and of the Son and of the Holy Spirit, teaching them to observe all that I have commanded you. And behold, I am with you always to the end of the age." This is the gospel of the Lord. Praise to you, O Christ. We sing now our hymn of the day, hymn number 507, Holy, Holy, Holy. You may be seated.

Grace and peace from God our Father and from our Lord and our Savior Jesus Christ, who with the Holy Spirit are one God now and forever. Please pray with me. Let the words of my mouth and the meditation of our hearts be acceptable in your sight, O Lord, our strength and our Redeemer. Amen. Trinity is the name of this Sunday. What we see in Psalm 8 is a picture of the Holy Trinity, our God in three persons, as on earth. Psalm 8 offers this word of praise, as though God were here. O Lord, our Lord, how majestic is your name in all the earth. It speaks in superlative terms. I'm sure we would all agree if God was standing here in the middle of this room to give him that kind of praise. And yet it also says, you have set your glory above the heavens. I'm going to be honest with you. If we lack something in our society that's full of everything, because we have abundant blessings all around us, one thing we lack, and that used to be there, is a real strong sense of majesty. Our leaders wear very nice clothes, but what they wear is just like us. You could buy a suit or a tie or a dress just like the people that run our country. They don't wear crowns, they don't wear ermine robes, and they don't live in fortified castles that are scary. And laws, well, in this day, laws seem to be followed only if you want to. There's no real clear winners in any of the battles. Majesty comes from crowd appeal. It comes from wealth. It comes from likes and followers. But something about that majesty is that it lasts only for a short while, and it may be lost on any given day. Real majesty, like God's majesty, can't be so easily taken away. The teaching of evolution and of a universe billions of years old has kind of seeped into our collective psyche. And we forget that God made it. And that in one day, God can take it all away. That's majesty. Our triune God made everything. Our triune God can do anything. Our triune God rules all things. The only reason that we humans are so eager to try everything and do everything and want everything is because God made us to be like him in his image. And God gave us dominion over the works of his hands. We're his number one on the earth. But this dominion is not exercised by force. It's not exercised by violence. It's not exercised by riches and wealth and resources.

forces. It's not exercised by winning a victory or a roll of the dice, or even by having our own way. Because some people assume that's true. Just leave me alone. Just let me have one blaze of glory. Let me have one mega hit. Let me have one Super Bowl ring. You see, God, we look at God, and the psalmist looks at his fingers. And he's going, your fingers made the earth. And they're not big and clumsy fingers, because look at the detail. Look at the beauty. Look at the way the earth has the power to heal itself, and the way plants reproduce, and the way humans and beasts of the earth fill the earth. Look at the way the fingers of God lit the sun. Look at the way the fingers of God spun the planets around it. And we've discovered all these things. Look at the way God threw the stars in the sky. Every one of them big and alight and shining on us. And then you read in this psalm. Then you read in this psalm that he pays great and utmost attention to us and what we are doing. God cares every minute what you are doing with your day, even though he's got a lot on his mind. You are on his mind. The psalmist says he has crowned us with glory and honor. And that's King David speaking. Now, I will admit that there's still a sense of majesty on earth. One of the signs that you might still have within you of this majesty, if it hasn't been totally bleached out by the world or by Satan, is fear. Does anybody ever feel fear? Fear that things will upset God so much. Fear that maybe God isn't on our side, or we kind of wonder why have so many things gone wrong in a row. I believe in a God of love, but I also believe that good people die. And even babies who have just begun praising God for their little lives. I heard a baby praising God back there not too long ago. There. I know, and so do you, that we could lose our money. We could lose our friend. We could lose our house. We could lose anything. And might believe because of it that God is out to get me. And if this has ever happened to you, just the fear of it, then you have that healthy fear of God and be glad about it. Don't run from it, be glad about it. But also remember that that's not all there is to God. He's the Holy Trinity. And God the Father has sent us his Son. This is the season of America's 250th. And I'm sharing stories that I have read about the founding fathers to illustrate scripture truths. And I want to tell you one story about George Washington.

Near the end of the Revolutionary War, he gave what's called the Newburgh Address to his officers. It was 1783, about a year and a half after they won the Battle of Yorktown. And a number of officers felt that they were being left out of the glory, since the Continental Congress had not paid them for more than 7 years. They wanted to unseat them and by force take with military might what they thought they were owed. Washington could stand in their way, or Washington could get ahead of them and help them do just that. But Washington believed in the democratic values that they had just barely succeeded in winning. And he knew they would be lost forever if they grabbed the power and became tyrants themselves. He had to keep the power in the hands of the people. So at a key moment in his speech, Washington reached into his pocket and revealed for the first time that he'd begun wearing glasses. He was going to read a letter and he couldn't quite make out what it said. He said, "Gentlemen, you will permit me to put on my spectacles, for I have grown not only gray, but almost blind in the service of my country." And what happened was that the soldiers were moved to tears. They knew that Washington had been with them, that he had suffered with them. He'd eaten their moldy food and slept in a cold bed, just like them. He successfully persuaded them at this pivotal point not to march upon the Capitol, not to, in his words, overturn the liberties of our country and open the floodgates of civil discord and deluge our rising empire in blood. You see, this moment when Washington mixed his authority, his honor, his majesty, he was highly revered, with evidence that he too was a human being, that he too understood every need they felt. He could not convince them by majesty alone. And nor could the Father, God Almighty, force us into doing his will. He won't do that. Instead, he sent his son to be a human and to walk with us, feel with us what we feel, and set us all free from sin by sacrificing himself. The Son won us by giving all a man could give, not by being greater than us, but by being less than each of us when he was upon the cross. So Jesus wept. Jesus slept. He laid in Mary's arms. He died. He was buried. Because the Trinity is not only about majesty and power, although to disregard majesty and power of God is fatal for us. The Trinity is about love. When you confess the creed we're going to confess once a year, the Athanasian Creed soon, look for that love.

Psalm 8. You know, we didn't create this doctrine of the Trinity. It's all woven throughout the Bible. And so we don't need a creed to prove it. The creed just helps us to understand the straight story that the Bible teaches. And Psalm 8 is an example. It's a psalm about God's love. When you read about the place humans have in the creation, where is it? Just beneath the majesty of the moon and the stars and the angels? You see the place of honor that Jesus was seated in. Yeah, Jesus, when he became flesh and dwelt among us, it was not a lowly thing for him to become a human. It was a lowly thing for him to suffer our sins and to die. But you can barely read this psalm without comparing yourself and Jesus. And this is the work of the Holy Spirit. The Holy Spirit has the job to make us like Christ in every way. And when we have faith in Jesus, when the Holy Spirit lights that fire inside us, and God begins to live in us, Jesus, who is whom we all should be, we are then able to appreciate God's majesty on the one hand and his love on the other. And we are able to share that majesty without getting all puffed up in selfish pride. We get to have that majesty and also love, as we have been loved. And we're not going to be afraid of losing anything, nor was Jesus. Now, this complex miracle of God, the Father, Son, and Spirit is set forth so simply in this psalm. So if you can let anything echo of all these words today, O Lord, our Lord, how majestic is your name in all the earth. Amen. And the peace of God, which passes all understanding, keep your hearts and minds in Christ Jesus unto life everlasting. Amen. Okay, let's stand and say together the Athanasian Creed. Whoever desires to be saved must above all hold the Catholic faith. Whoever does not keep it whole and undefiled will without doubt perish eternally. And the Catholic faith is this, that we worship one God in Trinity and Trinity in unity, neither confusing the persons nor dividing the substance. The Son is another, and the Holy Spirit is another. But the Godhead of the Father and of the Son and of the Holy Spirit is one, the glory equal, the majesty co-eternal. Such as the Father is, such is the Son, and such is the Holy Spirit. The Father uncreated, the Son uncreated, the Holy Spirit uncreated. The Father infinite, the Son infinite, the Holy Spirit infinite. The Father eternal, the Son eternal, the Holy Spirit eternal. And yet there are not three eternals, but one eternal. Just as there are not three uncreated or three infinites, but one uncreated and one infinite. In the same way, the Father is almighty, the Son almighty, the Holy Spirit almighty. And yet there are not three almighties, but one almighty. So the Father is God, the Son is God, the Holy Spirit is God,

And yet there are not three gods, but one God. So the Father is Lord, the Son is Lord, the Holy Spirit is Lord. And yet there are not three lords, but one Lord. Just as we are compelled by the Christian truth to acknowledge each distinct person as God and Lord, so also are we prohibited by the Catholic religion to say that there are three gods or lords. The Father is not made nor created nor begotten by anyone. The Son is neither made nor created, but begotten of the Father alone. The Holy Spirit is of the Father and of the Son, but neither made nor created nor begotten, but proceeding. Thus there is one Father, not three fathers, one Son, not three sons, one Holy Spirit, not three Holy Spirits. And in this Trinity, none is before or after another, none is greater or less than another, but the whole three persons are co-eternal with each other and co-equal, as has been stated above. The Trinity in unity and unity in Trinity is to be worshipped. Whoever desires to be saved must thus about the Trinity. But it is also necessary for everlasting salvation that one faithfully believe the incarnation of our Lord Jesus Christ. Therefore, it is the right faith that we believe and confess that our Lord Jesus Christ, the Son of God, is at the same time both God and man. He is God, begotten from the substance of the Father before all ages, and he is man, since of his mother in this age, perfect God and perfect man, composed of a rational soul and human flesh, equal to the Father with respect to his divinity, less than the Father with respect to his humanity. Although he is God and man, he is not two but one Christ, one, however, not by the conversion of the divinity into flesh, but by the assumption of the humanity into God, one altogether, not by confusion of substance, but by unity of person. For as the rational soul and flesh is one man, so God and man is one Christ, who suffered for our salvation, descended into hell, rose again the third day from the dead, seated at the right hand of the Father, God Almighty, from whence he will come to judge the living and the dead. At his coming, all people will rise again with their bodies and give an account concerning their own deeds. And those who have done good will enter into eternal life, and those who have done evil into eternal fire. This is the Catholic faith. Whoever does not believe it faithfully and firmly cannot be saved. You may be seated for the gathering of our offerings.

As you heard Pastor Belker, it is time for our offerings to be gathered here at St. John's. 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I just wanted the sponsorship to go to the glory of God, so whoever you are that made this broadcast over KAUS Radio possible, we thank you this morning for, again, making this broadcast over KAUS Radio possible. 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We are located on 13th Avenue and 11th Street in Northwest Austin. Services like this one you're listening to begin at 9 o'clock every Sunday morning. Our Sunday morning services are followed by Bible classes, as our Sunday schools and youth groups have wrapped up for the season.

In peace, let us pray to the Lord. Lord, have mercy. We can rise to pray. In our prayers this morning, we want to remember our graduating seniors, Sydney and Sydney. We'll do that in one of our petitions. For the Church of God, called out of darkness into his marvelous light, and purchased with the precious blood of Christ, that she would be kept in the true faith without error, schism, or compromise. Until he welcomes us home as his spotless bride, let us pray to the Lord. For the committees who prepare the work of our Synod's convention this summer, that they be guided by God's word through their labors, so that the Lord's good and gracious will may be done among us. Let us pray to the Lord. For nations, governments, leaders, and civil servants, that peace and justice may abide here in our land and throughout the world. And for the holy estate of marriage and the blessed union of husband and wife in, with its callings and promises, let us pray to the Lord. For those afflicted in body or mind, soul or spirit, including those we name in our hearts, that the Lord would give them grace to

0: entrust themselves to their Savior's loving hands and to await relief according to his good and gracious will. Let us pray to the Lord. For wisdom, for in 6 days you created all that has been made and commanded us to fill the earth and subdue it. And as faithful stewards, we may govern this creation well and use the earth's resources in a God-pleasing manner. And for discernment, especially in the calling of a pastor, with gratefulness for the time I, Pastor Velker, have spent here, and now for Pastor Chase's preaching, let us pray to the Lord. Lord. And for Sydney and Sydney, our graduates from our congregation, that you would hear our thanks for getting them this far to their diplomas, and that you would walk with them in the new adventure that they have of being a graduate. Keep them faithful in heart, mind, body, and soul. Let us pray to the Lord. Lord God, Heavenly Father, you have called your church from every tribe and nation. Grant that your people throughout the world would rejoice in the death and resurrection of Christ and live as those who have died and risen with him in holy baptism. Through the same Jesus Christ, your Son, our Lord, who lives and reigns with you and the Holy Spirit, one God, now and forever. Amen. Our Father, who art in heaven, hallowed be thy name. Thy kingdom come, thy will be done on earth as it is in heaven. Give us this day our daily bread, and forgive us our trespasses, as we forgive those who trespass against us. And lead us not into temptation, but deliver us from evil. For thine is the kingdom and the power and the glory forever and ever. Amen. Let us bless the Lord. The Lord bless you and keep you. The Lord make his face shine upon you and be gracious to you. The Lord look upon you with favor and give you peace. Amen. Our closing hymn is hymn number 504, Father Most Holy.
1: 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We thank you for joining us this morning. Our pastor here at St. John's is the Reverend Robert Velker. Our organ is being repaired. Pianist this morning has been Carol Blomberg. This is Dale Siegfried, the announcer, thanking you once again for joining us and inviting you to join us in person next Sunday on 13th Avenue and 11th Street in Northwest Austin for St. John's Lutheran Church. If you cannot join us in person next Sunday, we invite you to tune in.

0: to this week, Minnesota's housing market is heating up. Advocates are disappointed lawmakers didn't include bonding money to address lead contamination in drinking water. The Golden Gopher softball coach reflects on her first week on the job, but first. Democrats and Republicans are gathering in Rochester and Duluth this weekend for their state conventions. Coming up, MNN's Brent Palm talks with a political science professor about what goes on at these events and the races for U.S. Senate and governor.
1: Well, St. Olaf College professor Dan Hoffbrenning, hey, thanks for joining me today.
2: My pleasure.
1: This weekend, Republicans will be meeting in Duluth for their state convention, and the Democrats will be meeting in Rochester. What is supposed to happen at a state political party convention?
2: Political scientists, when they talk about political parties, they talk about three prongs: the party in government, that is elected officials who identify and caucus with particular parties. They also talk about the party in the electorate, that is everyday citizens who just sit around their dinner table and say, I'm a Democrat or I'm a Republican. And the third prong is the party organization. The party organization is the part of the party that's active this weekend. Their job is to unify and also choose candidates who can win in November.
1: We heard some big news this week that Congresswoman Angie Craig, who's running for the U.S. Senate Democratic nomination, she's skipping the state convention this weekend and focusing on the primary. That leaves Lieutenant Governor Peggy Flanagan as the front runner. Is this an unusual move, and were you surprised?
2: I wasn't surprised, and it's increasingly less unusual for a candidate to do that. Probably the most recent notable person who skipped the convention and then went on to gain the nomination in the primary was Mark Dayton, who did it in the 2010s. So it's not surprising that Angie Craig did that. I think another reality of the party convention is it's come to be dominated by the progressive wing of the party. And in this race between Craig and Flanagan has the progressive bona fides, and I think Craig just came to the realization that not only was she going to lose the endorsement at the convention, but it's possible she could have lost big.
1: On the Republican side for U.S. Senate, Michelle Tafoya is probably the biggest name. Former basketball player Royce White got the endorsement last year. There's veteran Adam Schwarzy, former Mark York, and Tom Weiler. What might happen with what you described as the political insiders? Any predictions on what will happen in Duluth?
2: Well, I'll be interested to see how Tafoya does. I think, as you pointed out, Tafoya is the biggest name. And I think the conventional wisdom is that she would give Republicans the best chance of winning that seat. White got the endorsement and nomination last time, but he lost big. And Tafoya, given her high name recognition, would seem to give Republicans a clear leg up in November in a race against either Flanagan or Craig. That being said, a party still might not nominate someone like Michelle Tafoya. I think the other reality about Tafoya is she's not pro-life. And that would be, for a Republican convention to pick someone who's not pro-life, that would be a sea change. That would be a tectonic shift.
1: Hey, let's talk about the GOP race for governor, because as far as I can tell, House Speaker Lisa Damith, MyPillow founder Mike Lindell, and businessman Kendall Qualls are the big names and the front runners. I know food executive Patrick Knight's in the race. What could happen there? Because what I'm hearing there is none of those three front runners might abide by the convention endorsement and still run in the primary.
2: Yeah, it seems that way. And there was a time when not abiding by the party endorsement was seen as maybe a bigger political sin than it is now. I think now candidates do that and they don't seem to pay a political price. The convention is just one step on the way toward the primary. And that's a change in Minnesota politics.
1: Does Lisa Damith being Speaker

0: of the house give her an edge up, do you think?
1: Well, it certainly gives her some advantage in name recognition and in fundraising, and also some evidence that she has some skills in lawmaking. Now, it isn't always the case that skills in lawmaking make you the best candidate. I think the best candidate are those people who are able to communicate in a way that's persuasive to voters. And I think her opponents haven't really demonstrated that they have the capacity to win an election.
0: Is it a no-brainer that Senator Amy Klobuchar gets the Democratic nomination for governor?
1: Yeah, for sure. And it's interesting, she's moving a bit to the center, but she still retains her hold on both the Democratic organization that's showing up at the convention and also the broader electorate in Minnesota at large. You know, Amy Klobuchar has been winning Senate elections by the biggest margins in Minnesota history since the heyday of Humphrey and Mondale. And when she was running for Senate, she is such a strong candidate that she really scared away strong opponents. If she runs this fall against DeMuth, it's going to probably be the strongest opponent she's faced in a while. And it'll be interesting to see how that race shakes out. And one speculative question is, would Lisa DeMuth have run for governor if she knew that Amy Klobuchar was running? My money would say that she would not.
0: Well, St. Olaf College professor Dan Hoffrenning, appreciate your insight. I always learn a lot when we talk, and we'll see what happens this weekend.
1: Thank you. Enjoyed talking with you.
2: Thanks, Brent. More Minnesota Matters after this.
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2: Welcome back to Minnesota Matters. I'm Tasha Radel. A billion-dollar bonding bill is headed to projects across Minnesota, but funding to address lead contamination in drinking water didn't make the cut. MNN's John Anderson talks with Coalition of Greater Minnesota Cities Executive Director Bradley Peterson about what's next.
15: Bradley, first of all, just in general terms, what was your reaction to the $1.2 billion bonding bill that did pass? I mean, it did make it under the wire, but your thoughts on the overall and how this will help Minnesota?
16: Yeah, well, I think overall it's very positive anytime you can pass a bonding bill. And, you know, because of the nature of the divided legislature and the fact that you need a three-fifths majority to do so, you know, it's always a little bit of a high-wire act to put it all together and cobble together all the votes. But very pleased that it passed, and I think overall it's very positive. There's lots of good projects in terms of funding for water and wastewater treatment. You know, there's over $400 million in water and wastewater treatment facilities that are funded. There's also lots of local projects that are funded otherwise. And, you know, that was something that was missing from last year's bonding bill. So that it's good that communities across the state are getting some dollars for not only the wastewater and water treatment, but also, you know, local transportation projects or civic buildings, that kind of thing.
15: Yeah. Is it a positive sign that 2 years in a row now we've passed these, that lawmakers are getting it? The state needs to fix a lot of things?
16: Absolutely. And I think one of the things that I was very impressed by was the margins by which they passed the legislature this year. They had

0: really, really impressive vote totals in both the House and the Senate. And I think that's a testament to not only broadly legislators' understanding of the need to fund these types of projects, but also the work that goes into putting a bonding bill together. And so that's a feather in the cap, I think, for all of the bonding chairs, Senator Pappas, Representative Lee, and Representative Franzen. So well done to them as well.
1: Now, we talked a couple weeks ago about one of the issues, and that is our lead water service lines. Is there enough money in there for us? I know Minnesota was on track to meet the goal from the EPA. Does this keep us on track?
0: Well, that might be the one big disappointment from our perspective is there is some money in the bill for lead lines. There's $15 million. But, you know, we were kind of thinking that in order to sort of keep on track and maintain the momentum that we've got through 2027, that we'd probably need something closer to $100 million. And so disappointed that was not a higher priority for the legislature and the governor here at the end of session.
1: I'm assuming that will be a major rallying call for next session from the cities in rural Minnesota saying, look, we got a major problem here. We got to fix these.
0: Absolutely. And I think, you know, it's something that the new legislature and the new governor are going to have to prioritize for sure. You know, one of the things that I think is increasingly being discussed is finding some sort of dedicated revenue source to fund these lead removal and replacement projects so that we don't have to count on, will a bonding bill pass? Will it not pass? How much will be in it for it? But that we can start to plan out, you know, more than 1 or 2 years into the future to get these done by the EPA deadline of 2037.
1: So next year's a budget year. Would it be smart to do a separate bill just to handle the lead lines?
0: Absolutely. If there's, you know, the revenue or resources available or new revenue can be found for it, definitely I think that's something that the legislature should take a look at. Because also, too, when they did it as a standalone in 2023, you know, it passed unanimously in the House and with only a handful of dissenters in the Senate. So it is on a bipartisan basis and, you know, across geographies, something that legislators understand that they need to do. So that would be an excellent approach to explore next year.
1: Yeah. Final question for you, Bradley. I believe the EPA just announced awards for states, and I thought Minnesota was getting $57 million from federal dollars. Does that sound right?
0: Yeah, and, you know, we're trying to clarify if that's money that we were already expecting or new money.
1: Okay.
0: And so that's work, you know, that's, we've got some inquiries into, you know, the Minnesota Department of Health to try to sort that out. Because now all that kind of happened right when session was ending, and we're still trying to sort some of these details out.
1: Well, I tell you what, I was thinking about you in those final moments when that bonding bill was going up for a vote. So I'm glad. I wish it had been more for you than the $15 million, but hopefully these just are more steps in the right direction.
0: Yeah, no, absolutely. And, the money for water and wastewater otherwise is really positive. There's money for transportation projects in there. Again, there's lots of local projects. So on balance, a pretty good bonding bill, just the lead pipe piece was a big disappointment.
2: 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It's time for a quick break. Stay tuned.
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9: Welcome back to Minnesota Matters. I'm Tasha Radel. Warmer temperatures are putting new energy into the state's housing market, as new data shows both buyers and sellers became more active across the state. Joining me today is Minnesota Realtors President Wendy Uzelak. Thanks again to my guest, Wendy Uzelak, President of Minnesota Realtors. It's time for our final break, back in 60 seconds.
10: Well, I think the momentum we're seeing in the market right now, a lot of it, honestly, is being driven by seasonal factors, you know, where the weather's warming up outside, as we were just talking about. That kind of gets people out and about and looking. It also allows sellers to finish those home prep projects that they've been waiting on all winter, anything outside that needed painting, their landscaping projects, their roofing projects, all of those things. It's got to be warm enough outside for them to be able to complete those, right? So that means that those homes are going to be ready to go, and we're starting to see more of them come into the marketplace, which is really great news all the way around.
9: And when we look at, you know, closed sales, et cetera, how are we looking there?
10: You know, for closed sales, we're looking at trends where, you know, we seem to be pretty on pace. I think what's really interesting, though, is that pending sales are up. Those are the ones where people have just signed a purchase agreement on a property and it hasn't closed yet. I mean, those were up almost 7.5% statewide in the month of April. So that's indicating closed sales are going to be increasing proportionately, right? So that's always really exciting when we see that trend start to happen where buyers and sellers are coming together under contract and moving forward to the closing table.
9: And when we look at the median home prices, have we seen much change there from prior months?
10: You know, for the median home price, it's been, for April, it kind of held flat, which, you know, we've had quite a number of years of some pretty rapid growth. I think that it's holding flat again.

0: one-month trend isn't really a trend. You need more data than just one-month statistics in order to identify a trend. I think that the prices holding flat just really reflect a shift towards maybe more of a balanced market between buyers and sellers, and also buyers just being a little bit more thoughtful about what they're purchasing and how they're purchasing it, which also relates to the sellers needing to be more thoughtful and really adhering to the advice of their professional realtor as to how to price their properties appropriately from the start.
1: Yeah, and then I know, lastly, kind of the last question I had was, you know, consumer confidence has been really across the map in many different sectors. How is it holding up within the housing market, I guess, consumer confidence in general?
0: I'd say that consumer confidence in the real estate market has always been pretty positive, especially the last few years. Real estate's always been viewed as a fairly steady investment opportunity for people. Values have held for the last almost and gone up quite a bit for the last, you know, almost 18 years or so. So it's been a really good investment choice for people. It's the way that most consumers are able to build generational wealth is through home ownership.
1: Well, perfect. Well, those are the questions I had. Wendy, anything else you wanted to add?
0: No, just that as the weather warms up and spring turns into summer, I think all of the realtors, we're all feeling pretty positive about the marketplace. A good realtor can help guide someone through the purchase or sale process and really help guide buyers and sellers to a successful conclusion to their real estate journey.
1: It's time for a quick break. Stay tuned.
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1: Welcome back to Minnesota Matters. I'm Tasha Radel. Just days into her new role, Golden Gophers softball coach Greta Melsted joined Mike Grimm to reflect on her first week on the job.
9: It's been an amazing last week. It's been a whirlwind, though. Just, you know, fast-paced on having to make a decision, having to, like, figure everything out, you know, let my former team know, and then start trying to figure out, okay, how are we going to get this move in, things like that, get my husband's job taken care of. And so it's been very, very busy, but just a super, super exciting time.
10: Yeah, and so that first meeting with team and players, take me through, if you can, a little inside the locker room on what that was like and what the reception's been like and now kind of how you're working through getting to know everybody.
9: Yeah, and honestly, it was tough. Because I literally went from a Zoom meeting where I was telling my former players that I was leaving to meeting the new team. So I will admit there's, you know, I had some tears, you know, because you're going from one to the next. But a lot of excitement and just a chance to start to get to know them a little bit. And now I'm taking a lot of

0: I'm trying to call each individual student athlete and try to get to know them a little bit, find out about them, find out about their family, and find out about where they'd like to see Gopher softball go and what we need to do for next year to be successful.
1: Yeah, and I'm sure the list now is long, right, in terms of everything that you want to do in terms of, I suppose, retaining players on the roster, adding players on the roster, learning the current players on the roster, and all kinds of those things. So how's that list now forming for you of things in the immediate future talking about that you have to take care of?
0: Yeah, it's starting to come together, you know. Just getting to know the players and taking a look at like who's on the roster, and I have not seen a Golden Gopher softball game in years.
1: Yeah.
0: So just trying to familiarize myself with who's on the team. And then yes, are we going to need to go out into the transfer portal and get some kids? Absolutely. Add some more pitching, things like that. So trying to figure out what we need and the direction we need to go that way.
1: Is there a general model? I mean, obviously each roster each year might take on a different look, but you also, I would guess, have a type of player. Okay, this can be my cleanup hitter. I watch her play high school softball or club softball, and that fits the prototype. Here's a leadoff hitter. How has that evolved for you in terms of the fit being maybe even specific to a position or a spot in the batting order as you evaluate players to recruit?
0: Yeah, I think there's two types of fits. You have the intangible fit, and then you have the physical characteristics fit. And so, yeah, so it, you know, we're going to be looking for players that, you know, are multi-dimensional, ones that might need to play second base one year, third base another year, but kids that you can put into different types of positions, and kids that are very, very athletic. We're going to look for kids that can really swing it. I'm really big on power. So we want athleticism. We want power. We're going to want some speed. So you've got that characteristic. But I think the big thing is also who's going to succeed in the type of program I run. You know, I want kids that are super highly, highly motivated. I want kids that want to be successful on the field, in the classroom, and in the community, or character-wise. So I'm looking for a kid who is more about the program than themselves, someone who wants to be a part of something bigger than themselves, someone who wants to play for the people who came before them, play for the people who are coming after them, and they also have all the other tools too. So it needs to be this meld of those two things.
1: Yeah, you mentioned that there was a tearful goodbye and maybe a tearful start of your new journey here too. You've had a lot of success at Augustana, 800 plus wins. You're already in the National Fast Pitch Softball Coaches Hall of Fame, a national championship, multiple times in the D2 World Series, all of that stuff, and have had some offers, right, mm-hmm. to leave before. Two-part question. How hard, I mean, I think maybe outsiders will say, well, this was a slam dunk. You're not going to turn down a Big Ten job. Maybe it was, maybe it wasn't. You have deep ties there. You've been there for a while. And two, now when this opportunity came about, what was your mindset in regard to this was the right spot for me now to jump from a place that you've had so much success and have really put an anchor down there in terms of your ties there?
0: Yeah, absolutely. So for me, I've never been a coach that has said I have to coach at the Division I level to feel like I have had a good career. Obviously we've had a lot of success at Augustana, and it's not just success on the field. It's the type of kids that we turned out. It's the relationships that I've built across campus and the community that I've been a part of. So it wasn't something that where I was saying I needed to do that to feel like I had a good career. But I think so what it was a struggle. It really was a struggle. And it probably took me till about the last second before I could actually really make my decision and say yes, I was going. And my husband was really good about it, and he knew what we needed to do, and so he was helping me along the way until I could completely get to that point.
1: Yeah.
0: To let 20 years go,
1: yeah,
0: and then be able to move forward. So So for me, it was a tough decision. A lot of people would just be like, oh, well, of course.
1: Slam dunk, yeah.
0: No.
1: But it's not, yeah.
0: Because there's more that goes into it. It's not just about me. It's about my family. It's about what's good for my kids. You know, they're

0: playing it in their schools, and they have really good situation there. And my husband has a good job, and he's really playing it in his area. He's from Northwest Iowa, so he had all those factors.
1: That's new Gopher softball coach Greta Melsted with MNN Sports Director Mike Grimm. Well, that's a wrap for this week's edition of Minnesota Matters. Thanks for spending time with us on your MNN affiliate station. Same time, same place next week. Until then, take care, and as always, thanks for tuning in. I'm Tasha Radel.
2: Here's the total security of Southern Minnesota weather forecast. I'm meteorologist Megan Mulford. Chance of thunderstorms today, otherwise overcast. Daytime highs approaching 76. Southeast winds 10 to 15 miles an hour. Slight chance of thunderstorms tonight. Lows level off around 58. Mainly cloudy skies expected. Sunshine mixed with clouds at times tomorrow. Slight chance of thunderstorms. Highs level off around 79. From the Weatherology Weather Center, I'm meteorologist Megan Mulford. Currently, it's 66 degrees.
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3: Sundberg, he was a school teacher, and I hear from, they're adults now, that tell me that Don was one of their favorite teachers in sixth grade. 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Serving us this morning, delivering our sermon, will be Reverend Firkin. Our liturgist will be Heather Stahl. Our crucifer, Caden Joseph. Our communion helpers this morning are Heather Stahl, Mary Kruger, Shelby Glister. Our music director is Mr. Cale Ackerman. And we will have the St. Olaf Lutheran Choir this morning.

first reading from the book of Genesis, chapter 1, verses 1 and 2 and 4a. At the beginning of time, God the Creator, God the powerful Word, and God the life-giving Spirit formed the earth and all its inhabitants. God sees that all this created work is good, and then rests on the seventh day. When God began to create the heavens and the earth was complete chaos, and darkness covered the face of the deep. While a wind from God swept over the face of the waters, then God said, "Let there be light," and there was light. And God saw that the light was good, and God separated the light from the darkness. God called the light day, and the darkness he called night. And there was evening, and there was morning, the first day. And God

0: And now may the body and blood of our Lord Jesus Christ strengthen you and keep you in his grace. Amen. We pray together. Compassionate God, through the gifts of bread and wine, our hearts are filled with the abundance of your love. Strengthen us that we, through this holy meal, may share your love freely as you have shared with us. We ask this in the name of Jesus, through the Spirit nourishing us now and forever. Amen. We have a brief announcement, Cale.
1: Just a brief word of thanks to the choir for a phenomenal year of leading us in worship. In the Lutheran Church, the choir is the primary vehicle of our worship expression. We sing hymns, we sing anthems, we sing psalms, we sing prayers, we sing to each other and for each other and for the world in this room and online. We are heard everywhere, and your ministry and commitment to making music together with the human voice has been nothing short of a miracle here in this place. Thank you from me to you for all of your time, for all of your effort, for all of your frustration, for all of your growth, for all of your harmony, and for all of your mistakes. Together, it is worship and it is meaningful. Thank you.
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3: Here's the Total Security of Southern Minnesota weather forecast. I'm meteorologist Megan Mulford. Chance for scattered thunderstorms today. Otherwise, cloudy skies expected. Daytime highs approaching 76. Winds out of the southeast, 10 to 15 miles an hour. Mainly cloudy skies expected tonight. Slight chance for scattered rain showers. Lows level off around 58. A mix of clouds and sun tomorrow. Slight chance of thunderstorms. Highs level off around 79. I'm weatherology meteorologist Megan Mulford. Currently, it's 66 degrees.
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1: Can't stop addicted to the shindig. That's right. Josh Graham Show, where we are asking the question, if you're Sam Presti, do you run it back, or do you make significant changes? Also, no NBA or Stanley Cup action tonight. So what you doing? You watching the College World Series in Oklahoma City, women's softball? Are you watching baseball regionals? Or are you hashtag reading a book? Hashtag read a book.

0: highs level off around 79. Lows level off around 55. Tomorrow night, partly cloudy skies. From the Weatherology Weather Center, I'm meteorologist Megan Mulford. Right now, 64. Get it, slip it, call the jet.
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9: Well, happy Sunday fun day to you. Back here on a Sunday night, I was off yesterday. I was at a friend's wedding down in Kansas City. I will tell you about it. It was the single most extravagant wedding I've ever been to in my life. I'll tell you why in a bit. Some stuff I've never seen at a wedding went down in a really fun way. But it was also the end of the road for the Oklahoma City Thunder yesterday in the NBA playoffs. And I want to start there because we're going to talk about the Spurs, you know, a lot between now and when the finals begin on Wednesday when they take on the Knicks. I can't wait for it. I think it's going to be great. So I want to get like the last thoughts in on the 2025-2026 Oklahoma City Thunder and the way that they went out against the San Antonio Spurs. They got a lot of things to worry about and to work on over there in Oklahoma City. And if you want to jump in on this conversation, you can at 310-840-4910. You can call, you can text. 310-840-4910. So as I'm watching the Thunder in this series, a couple of things

0: tomorrow night, partly cloudy skies. From the Weatherology Weather Center, I'm meteorologist Megan Mulford. Right now, it's 65 degrees.
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14: Here on a Sunday night, hanging. Thanks for being a part of the show. You can always jump in. 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We'll talk some Jaguars football. Mike Dempsey from the Jaguars Radio Network going to join us in about 20 minutes. It's a sneaky, decent bet to get to the Super Bowl this year. Don't laugh. Don't laugh. You'll learn. You'll find out. Mike Dempsey joins us in about 20 minutes. And then later on this hour, This or That makes its debut here on Westwood One Sports. All right. So the San Antonio Spurs moving on. We'll talk some Knicks a little bit later. But the Spurs get it done. They are on their way to the finals. And I know that there's all this conversation of, well, they weren't supposed to be here yet. They weren't supposed to be here yet. You know who doesn't like hearing that? The San Antonio Spurs. Their head coach, Mitch Johnson, was asked about his team getting to the finals, even though they don't have any experience like this.
15: As I said earlier, experience a lot of times is used in the form of best use or the lack thereof when you need it the most. And people don't talk about as much the habits, the character, the togetherness, the competitive response, the things we talk about in these media sessions every single day. And this team has now been pretty damn consistent for a long time, for over 100 games for the most part. And so I'll take those things with the experience that we've gone through when you want to look back in terms of how we started the year, how we got to the cup on the road versus Denver and LA, what we did in the cup, playing these guys around Christmas time a few times, expectations. We've played in three playoff series without Victor, without Fox, multiple games. I don't know who has as much experience as we do this year in the season of 2025-20.